The Lebec Sisters with Debussy's arrangement of three dances from Tchaikovsky's Swan Lake. Next, we'll listen to Beethoven, his Symphony No. 6 in F major, his Pastoral Symphony, in a performance with the Berlin Philharmonic conducted by Herbert von Karajan.

0: Herbert von Karajan conducted the Berlin Philharmonic in the Symphony No. 6 in F major by Beethoven, his Pastoral Symphony, on Intermezzo.
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0: beautiful piece of music by the Spanish composer Jesús Arámbari, the Fantasía Española, Spanish Fantasy for Orchestra. We heard the Bilbao Symphony, led by Juan José Mena. I'm Anthony McSpadden. 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
1: Hola, I am composer Elvio Barilari, your host for Fiesta. 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Teresa Carreño was a Venezuelan woman from the 19th century, exceptional pianist, composer, and she was nicknamed the Valkyrie of the Piano. Next on Fiesta.
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From Michael Torkey's Unseen, we heard number 7 with the East Coast Chamber Orchestra and the Michael Torkey Orchestra led by the composer. That music opened hour 2 of Intermezzo for this Friday evening. I'm Anthony McSpadden. Always a pleasure to be with you. Coming up at 9 o'clock, Fiesta. And at 10 o'clock, Jess Griggs joins you for Night Music. Right now, we'll listen to the pianist Jean-Philippe Collard and the Royal Philharmonic conducted by André Previn in the Piano Concerto No. 1 by Camille Saint-Saëns.

0: Pianist Jean-Philippe Collard and the Royal Philharmonic, conducted by André Previn, in the Piano Concerto No. 1 in F Major by Camille Saint-Saëns. 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

A set of novelettes by the Danish composer Niels Wilhelm Gelle. We heard the German Chamber Academy Orchestra of Neuss, led by Johannes Goritzky. I'm Anthony McSpadden. Thank you for being with me tonight. George Preston joins you Monday evening at 7 for Intermezzo with a special broadcast of Mahler's 8th Symphony, the Symphony of a Thousand. That's Monday night at 7. I'll be back with you Tuesday evening at 7 o'clock for Intermezzo. In the meantime, stay tuned for Fiesta and have a great weekend.

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1: 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I'm Lisa Simeone.
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We just heard Intermezzo Opus 34 by 19th century Venezuelan composer Teresa Carreño. The pianist was Clara Rodriguez, and this is Fiesta. I am composer Elvio Barilari, and today we have a special fiesta for you featuring the music of this amazing and very important and very significant pianist and composer and teacher and music pioneer, the Venezuelan Teresa Carreño. Let's listen now to one of her compositions that is one of my favorites, the Ballad Opus 15. Very romantic, is typical of the post-romantic, post-Chopin type of piano music.

We just heard the gorgeous ballad Opus 15 by Venezuelan composer Teresa Carreño. At that time she was living in France around the 1880s. I want to share with you one of her more famous compositions. It's called Un rêve en mer, that means A Dream at Sea, Opus 28. We just heard the Opus 15. We are going to listen now to the Opus 28, which is a more mature composer, and already with some influence that is not just romantic, but also post-romantic, absorbing what was happening at the time in the last decades of the 19th century.

That was a beautiful, a dream at sea, Un rêve en mer, opus 28, by the Venezuelan composer Teresa Carreño, as recorded by Clara Rodriguez. This is Fiesta. I am composer Elvio Barilari, and today we are revisiting the piano music of Teresa Carreño. Let's listen to one piece that is in a different vein. In this piece, she's mixing or blending together the romantic and post-romantic European language, but with the example of Grieg and other nationalistic European composers, she started bringing into the music melodies and rhythms and memories of her own country, Venezuela. Again, the title, it was written in French. She was living in Paris mostly. Souvenir de mon pays, opus 10, which is Memories of My Country. We are going to switch pianists here, and we are going to listen to another great female pianist, Alexandra Oehler, playing this early nationalistic piece from a female Venezuelan.

0: That was Memories of My Country, Opus 10, by Venezuelan composer Teresa Carreño. This piece was composed at the end of the 19th century, beginning of the 20th century, and you can feel already that she's evolving from romantic and post-romantic into a nationalistic language. I am Elvio Barilari. In the second part of the program, we are going to listen to more very interesting music by this fascinating character that was the Venezuelan composer Teresa Carreño. Esto es Fiesta. Volvemos en unos instantes.
1: 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Our evening of music will range from the hauntingly beautiful Nocturnes by Claude Debussy through the bustling sounds of New York City and Leonard Bernstein's three dance episodes from On the Town. I'm Tyler Ehrlich, and I invite you to join me Monday night at 9 on 89.5 KMFA.
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0: Bienvenidos nuevamente a Fiesta. I am composer Elvio Barilari. Today, with the great pleasure of revisiting the music and the life and the accomplishments of this amazing 19th century Venezuelan composer, Teresa Carreño. Let's start this second part of the program with a short piece of post-romantic character, the title again in French, Une Larme, that means a tear. Also very romantic in the title, very evocative. It's an early piece, very much under the influence of Chopin, Opus 5. She was like 21 when she composed this piece. Alexandra Oehler is the pianist.

We just heard another of my favorite compositions by Venezuelan composer Teresa Carreño, a composition from the late 1880s. The title was Elegie numéro 6, Plainte au bord d'une tombe, that means Elegy number 6, crying next to a grave. And you can imagine that was the Père Lachaise or some cemetery like that for famous people in Paris, probably. And Alexandra Oehler was the pianist. We are going to end this visit to the music of Teresa Carreño by playing two pieces of bravura.

Music from the daughter of the Venezuelan composer, Teresa Carreño. That was Teresita Carreño, Tala Pietra, and the first movement from her three morceaux for piano, performed by pianist Antonio Oyarzabal. Coming up next, we have a composer that Dmitri Shostakovich greatly admired. This is the Bulgarian composer, Pancho Valdigerov, and this evening we'll have his Dream Play or Traumspiel Suite.

Maestro Horia Andrescu leading the Berlin Radio Symphony Orchestra in a Traumspiel suite or a dream play from the Bulgarian composer Pancho Voldigerov, 1899 to 1978. You're tuned into KMFA, and I'm Jess Griggs. Thank you so much for joining me. Taking up the rest of our 10 p.m. hour of night music, we have the hugely influential guitarist Sharon Isbin in a lute partita by J.S. Bach.

0: Lute Partita in C minor, listing BWV 997 from J.S. Bach. And we had guitarist Sharon Isbin performing, hugely influential, founder and director of the guitar department at the Juilliard School of Music. That rounded out this 10 p.m. hour of night music, but I hope you stick around. We have works by Ray Vaughan Williams and Philip Glass coming up in our next hour.
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2: Hello, this is Anton Nell, your host for Pianoforte. 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

Music from Ludovico Einaudi. That was his Le Onde, or The Waves, performed by La Pieta and led by violinist Angèle Dubois. Welcome back to Night Music here on listener-supported KMFA. My name is Jess Griggs, and thank you so much for sharing your time here with me. We have the new Budapest Quartet coming up next for a work by Louis Spohr.

New Budapest Quartet in a String Quartet No. 1 in C major, Opus 4, No. 1, from the German composer Louis Spohr, 1784 to 1859. I'm Jess Griggs, and you're listening to KMFA's Night Music.

Five variants of Dives and Lazarus from Ralph Vaughan Williams. And that was the English String Orchestra with William Boughton conducting. We have a little bit of minimalism coming up next from Philip Glass. This will be his Etude number 20.

Pianist Vingegaard Olafsson in Etude No. 20 from Philip Glass. Thank you so much for tuning into KMFA for Night Music. I've been your host, Jess Griggs. I hope you have a great weekend ahead of you. I hope you stay safe, and I'll see you again tomorrow.

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1: This is Peter Van de Graaff with a scherzo. It's a musical term for a joke, and it's by the Italian composer Alfredo Catalani. Francesco La Vecchia leads the Rome Symphony.

There's a lighthearted piece for string orchestra by Alfredo Catalani. You may have heard his name before. He's known really for one section of one piece, an aria, from an opera called La Vallée. But there we heard his scherzo, and that was the Rome Symphony Orchestra, and our strings thereof. And the conductor was Francesco La Vecchia. Stay tuned for a symphony by Mozart and some music by Alfredo Catalani, a work for orchestra, a little symphony, romantic symphony he called it. And we have a symphony right now by a composer who was born actually in Guadeloupe in the Caribbean. His mother was a slave, his father was a slave owner, and he was sometimes called the Black Mozart, lived in Paris very successfully as a violinist. Chevalier de Saint-Georges, his name. Paul Freeman leads the London Symphony in Saint-Georges Symphony No. 1.

music of Joseph Bologna, otherwise known as Chevalier de Saint-Georges, and his First Symphony, Paul Freeman, London Symphony Orchestra. Another symphony, it is a romantic symphony, also known as Il Mattino, has reference to the morning. Alfredo Catalani wrote this music, and Francesco La Vecchia leads the Rome Symphony.

Francesco Lavecchia, the Rome Symphony, and the Romantic Symphony by Alfredo Catalani. We've heard a couple of symphonies, and we have one yet to come, which is by Mozart. A little bit earlier, if you were with me, we heard music by a composer known as the Black Mozart, or sometimes referred to as that, Chevalier de Saint-Georges. So we're going to turn to Mozart in a moment, but first, this piano piece in C, written when Mozart was just a little child.

very likely that Mozart had some help writing that piece by his father as he was just a little boy. And that is a piano piece in C. It was played by pianist Lehrer Auerbach. And our next symphony is by Mozart. It's an early one. It's Kircher 134, Symphony No. 21 in A major. And this is from the recordings of all the Mozart symphonies on period instruments, as Christopher Hogwood conducts the Academy of Ancient Music.

Young Mozart, all of 16 years old when he wrote that music in Salzburg, was writing a lot of symphonies at the time. Symphony number 21 in A, Kirche 134. That was Christopher Hogwood, and he conducted the Academy of Ancient Music from the recordings of all the symphonies, numbered and unnumbered, of Mozart. This is the Quartet von Kirch, and it's called Je te veux, I want you, by Erik Satie.

0: The music was composed for the piano by French composer Erik Satie. It's called I Want You. The Von Kauk Quartet performed.
1: 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On key,

Vasily Primakov performing at an old castle by Antonín Dvořák. So glad you could join me. I'm Peter Van de Graaff, and I'm going to play for you some carnival scenes right now. This is, first of all, the Carnival Overture by Antonín Dvořák with the Concertgebouw Orchestra, directed by Ricardo Chailly.

That was a concert overture by Antonín Dvořák called The Carnival Overture. The Royal Concertgebouw Orchestra was directed by Ricardo Chailly. Here's more carnival-inspired music. It's by Edvard Grieg. It's one of the lyric pieces, Opus 19, and Mikhail Pletnyov performs this. It is The Carnival Scene.

The pianist was Mikhail Pletnyov, the composer was Edvard Grieg. The Carnival Scene, from the Lyric Pieces, Opus 19. This is by a Norwegian composer named Carl Gustav Spare Olsen. He lived from 1903 to 1984, and he arranged six old village songs from Lom in Norway for violin and orchestra. Henning Kragerud, solos with the Dala Sinfonietta, directed by Bjarte Engeset.

That was Henning Kraggerud violin with the Dalla Sinfonietta led by Bjarte Engeset and six old village songs from Lom in Norway by Carl Gustav Spada Olsen. And a folk song from Hungary now as we move into music of Béla Bartók. We have a rarely heard work of his coming up in a moment. This is called Finding a Husband.

was the Slovak Philharmonic Chorus under the direction of Miklos Szabo, and we heard one of the Hungarian folk songs, one of many Hungarian folk songs arranged by Béla Bartók, Finding a Husband, that's called. This is very, very rarely heard music of Béla Bartók right now, and written at a critical time in his life. He had just composed his one-act opera, Bluebeard's Castle, and it did not have a good reception. This is sort of a transitionary work. He wrote this, and then he worked into his ballet, The Wooden Prince, and then The Miraculous Mandarin. It's called Four Orchestral Pieces, Prelude, Scherzo, Intermezzo, and Funeral March, and it's performed by the London Philharmonic, directed by Leon Botstein.

for orchestral pieces by Béla Bartók, Leon Botstein, London Philharmonic. Here is some anonymous 17th century Hungarian music, a little piece for harpsichord.

Performances right now by a great American violinist who died far too young. He lived from 1936 to 1972. Michael Rabin is his name. And we're going to begin with this by Jules Massenet. It is the Meditation from the opera Thaïs. Here is a performance by the Hollywood Bowl Symphony, Felix Slatkin conducting, Michael Rabin, violin.

Thaïs by Jules Massenet. Just a few minutes, one of the Razumovsky quartets of Beethoven, and right now we have Michael Rabin with the Hollywood Bowl Symphony and Felix Slatkin conducting, and this work, very famous by Camille Saint-Saëns, The Introduction and Rondo Capriccioso.

Great American violinist Michael Rabin, heard in that music by Camille Saint-Saëns, the introduction and Rondo Capriccioso, music originally composed for the Spanish violinist-composer Pablo de Sarasate. But Michael Rabin there with the Hollywood Bowl Symphony Orchestra, and the conductor was Felix Slatkin. There are those who say that Michael Rabin's recording of the solo violin Caprices of Niccolo Paganini is the greatest one ever made. He was all of 22 years old when he recorded them all, and we're going to excerpt now, give him the opportunity to shine all on his own, with the 16th of those solo violin Caprices of Paganini.

one of the devilishly difficult solo violin caprices of Niccolò Paganini. Where was the 16th is what we heard there. And Niccolò Paganini, played by Michael Rabin. On to Beethoven now, and one of the middle period string quartets. Beethoven composed 16 quartets, and they are divided into early, middle, and late. The early ones being the Opus 18 set, and it's very much a collection that pays homage to, and in a sense looks backwards to, Haydn and Mozart. But then we're going to go now to one of the middle quartets. In fact, the very first of the middle period quartets. This is now Beethoven becoming a romantic. If you look at the late quartets, it's some of the most advanced music, I think, ever composed for its time. But here is the first of the so-called middle quartets. It's the first of three, which are commonly known as the Razumovsky quartets, because they're dedicated to an amateur violinist and composer, patron, friend of Beethoven, named Count Razumovsky, who commissioned them and asked Beethoven to include some Russian melodies in them. And this indeed includes a Russian melody in the fourth movement. Here is that Razumovsky Quartet No. 1 by Beethoven. We're going to hear a recording which comes from the late 1960s now, and it's part of a set of all the Beethoven string quartets with a fine arts quartet consisting of Leonard Sorkin and Abram Loft, first and second violins, Gerald Stanek, viola, George Sopkin, cello.

That's music of Beethoven, composed around the same time as his Fifth and Sixth Symphonies, the Violin Concerto, the music for Egmont. It's one of the, actually the first of the middle period string quartets, the Quartet Opus 59, number 1 in F major, dedicated to Count Razumovsky. And a performance there by the Fine Arts Quartet. We need a palate cleanser to follow that, and let's have one here from a dance and error from the Venetian Festivals from 1710 by French Baroque composer André Campras.

0: from the Venetian Festivals of 1710 by André Campras, the Limoges Baroque Ensemble led by Jean-Michel Hassler.
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0: George Gershwin in a Hispanic mood. Let's first hear the Spanish Prelude, a little known piece played by Alicia Zizzo.

third of the three preludes, but Gershwin also called that the Spanish prelude. Alicia Zizzo at the piano. That leads us into The Mexican Dance by Gershwin in its world premiere performance here with the Cincinnati Pops and Eric Kunzel.

little Latin American inspired Gershwin and the world premiere of his Mexican dance. And more Latin American inspired Gershwin in a moment, but that was Eric Kunzel conducting the Cincinnati Pops

Rochester Philharmonic, led by Jeff Tizek, and the Cuban Overture by George Gershwin. As we now enter the world of children's music, let's listen to this by Cuban composer Ernesto Lecuona. It's called Diary of a Child. Good morning, the puppets dance, merry-go-round, the moon lights up, and the dolls have a party. This is pianist Thomas Tirino.

ending with The Dance of the Dolls or The Dolls Party. That's The Diary of a Child by Ernesto Lecuona, Cuban composer. Tomas Torino, piano. Let's continue with children's music. Here is a children's song by Sergei Prokofiev. It's called The Little Pigs.

Victoria Yevdodyeva sang that song, a children's song by Sergei Prokofiev, called The Little Pigs. Yuri Serov was pianist. This is for children, specifically a couple of children. It's called The Nursery Suite by Sir Edward Elgar. It was written to mark the birth of two children of the Duchess of York in 1926 and then in 1930. And the sections are Morning Song, The Serious Doll, Busyness, The Sad Doll, The Wagon Passes, The Merry Doll, and finally, Dreaming. The Ulster Orchestra, conducted here by Bryden Thompson in Elgar's Nursery Suite.

Sir Edward Elgar served as Master of King's Music for the King and Queen of England, and that music was written in that official capacity, as he wrote it to mark the birth of two children of the Duchess of York, and one in 1926 and one in 1930. He called it the Nursery Suite. It had its premiere in 1931, and the occasion was attended by their Royal Highnesses, the Duke and Duchess of York, and they loved the piece, particularly, by the way, the section called The Wagon Passes. In fact, when it was being performed, they stopped it and said, "We need to hear that again before the suite continues." The Nursery Suite by Elgar with the Ulster Orchestra under the direction of Bryden Thompson. So much children music written over the ages. Here is a little piece by a composer who died at the age of just 42 from kidney cancer. 1938 he died. Russian-born Viktor Kosienko. He taught in Kiev for most of his career. In fact, apparently they're in, I've never been there, but there's an apartment of his that has been retained as a museum to the memory of Viktor Kosienko. This is one of his 24 children's pieces.

0: A March for Children from the 24 children's pieces by Viktor Kosienko and a performance by pianist Natalia Shkoda.
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0: I'm your host, Peter van de Graaff, bringing you music from Bohemia. Now, of course, we know Dvořák and Smetana, the two great Czech composers of the 19th century, but there was a lot more going on there than just those two composers. And we're going to sample some pieces by composers of that time and a bit later, pupils of those composers, really. We're going to begin with a man named Oscar Nedbal. And he was born in 1874 and studied with Antonín Dvořák. And we're going to begin, he was a composer, by the way, of lighter music primarily. We begin with this serenade for violin and orchestra with a Carlsbad Symphony. And Douglas Bostock is the conductor. And Vladislav Linetsky is the violinist.

Music by Oskar Nedbal, a Czech composer born in 1874 and a pupil of Antonín Dvořák, his serenade. This is Peter Van de Graaff, and we're exploring here music by, well, we're going beyond what one would normally expect in late 19th century Bohemia, beyond Dvořák and even late Smetana. And we're hearing pupils which are primarily those of Dvořák. For example, we have right now a symphonic poem by a man named Vítězslav Novák, who was born in 1870 and studied for a time with Dvořák. This is his symphonic poem from 1902, depicting the beautiful mountains in northern Slovakia and the Carpathian Mountains.

The Panocha Quartet played that music from 1883 by a Czech composer named Zdeněk Fibich, his theme with variations. And we continue to hear music by composers other than Dvořák and Smetana. They really dominated the Czech music scene in the late 19th century. Although this composer knew both of those men. He didn't study with either of them. His name is Josef Bohuslav Förster, born in 1859, and this is from his opera Deborah. It is the polka, and it's played by the Prague Symphony Orchestra, conducted by Václav Smetáček.

Sounding very much like a lot of the other Czech nationalistic composers of the 19th century. That was by Josef Bohuslav Förster, a polka from his opera Devora, Prague Symphony, and Václav Smeta, Czech conductor. One more piece from this time and place, late 19th century Bohemia. This is by Oskar Nedbal, who studied with Antonín Dvořák. We'll hear a little lullaby.

Douglas Bostock led the Carlsbad Symphony in the Lullaby by Czech composer Oscar Nedbal. A concerto by Joseph Haydn, which was originally for a hurdy-gurdy-like instrument, much beloved by the King of Naples who commissioned this piece, called the Lira Organizzata, but it's most often played as we hear it now, flute, oboe, and horns, and strings. This is Jean-Pierre Rampal and Pierre Pierlot with the Franz Liszt Chamber Orchestra led by Janos Rolla and an F major concerto by Haydn.

Pierre Pierlot, oboe, and Jean-Pierre Rampal, flute, with a Franz Liszt Chamber Orchestra, Janos Rolda conducting. Music written by Joseph Haydn for the King of Naples, who loved a particular instrument, now obsolete, sort of like a hurdy-gurdy, called the lira organizzata, and that was an arrangement, as we heard it there, of an F major concerto. One of a number of concertos that Haydn wrote for the King of Naples. Here is the Echo Song, originally sung, but arranged here for brass. It's by Orlando Di Lasso, and we hear a few brass ensembles, including Canadian Brass and Berlin Philharmonic.

0: by Orlando Di Lasso. That's the Echo Song, performed by Canadian Brass and Berlin Philharmonic Brass.
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0: I'm Peter Van de Graaff, your host. We have music by a number of composers of African origin, African-American and African-English composers. And we're going to begin with this by the American George Walker. He was a young man when he wrote this. His beloved grandmother passed away, and this was written in tribute to her. It is the Lyric for Strings, played by the Chicago Sinfonietta, conducted by Paul Freeman.

Paul Freeman conducted the strings of the Chicago Sinfonietta in music by the African-American composer George Walker. And that is called Lyric for Strings. We have music by a number of other African-American and even African-English composers ahead. Peter Van de Graaff is my name. We go to 19th century America for a series of dances called the New Cotillions by a bandmaster, an African-American composer named Francis Johnson. There are some seven dances making up this collection, and we hear them played on period instruments by the Chestnut Brass Company.

Series of dances from late 19th century America by actually an African-American composer named Francis Johnson. It's called New Cotillions, and it was played by the Chestnut Brass Company. And, of course, not just brass, but a violin involved as well. Diane Monroe played that. The main work ahead is going to be the violin concerto by the African-English composer Samuel Coleridge Taylor. Here is a piece right now, though, by a man sometimes referred to as the Dean of African-American Composers, William Grant Still. We'll hear his 1946 Pastorella, played by Fritz Gerhardt, violin, and Victor Steinhardt, piano.

a work by an African-American composer named William Grant Still, very influential, and sometimes, as I mentioned before, referred to as the Dean of African-American composers. Born in 1895, lived all the way to 1978, and that was Pastorella from 1946, Fritz Gerhardt, violin, Victor Steinhardt, piano. By a 19th century African-American composer named James Hemingway, now we listen to the Philadelphia Hop Waltz.

Chestnut Brass Company, music by James Hemingway of 19th century America. It's called the Philadelphia Hop Waltz. From African-American to now an African-English composer, and a very interesting work by a most interesting composer, Samuel Coleridge Taylor is his name. His mother was English. His father was a doctor from Sierra Leone, and Samuel Coleridge Taylor was an enormously talented man. He died at the age of just 38 years old. In his life, probably his best-known piece was Hiawatha's Wedding Feast, which took the world by storm in the late 19th century, some comparing it in popularity to Handel's Messiah at the time. This is the Violin Concerto by Samuel Coleridge Taylor, which, by the way, almost didn't get performed because the parts, at least in the United States, the parts were shipped over on the Titanic, which then sank, of course. The parts are at the bottom of the sea. And luckily, Samuel Coleridge Taylor was able to write out the parts from memory. We have Philippe Graffin as violinist, Johannesburg Philharmonic. Michael Hankinson is the conductor. And this is the G minor violin concerto, strongly Dvorak influenced, by the way, by Samuel Coleridge Taylor.

Philippe Graffin, violin, the Johannesburg Philharmonic Orchestra, Michael Hankinson, conductor, and that's music by Samuel Coleridge Taylor, the African-English composer. His violin concerto in G minor. His mother was English and father was from Sierra Leone, Africa. This is from a 19th century African-American composer named Francis Johnson.

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1: 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And good morning. I'm Jeffrey Blair. Thank you for joining me on this lovely Saturday. We've got some Bach coming up, as well as music from the English Dancing Master. We'll find out about that in a while. But let's get started off with a beautiful piece by Ralph Vaughan Williams. It's called A Lark Ascending. And we feature violinist Janine Janssens with the Royal Philharmonic Orchestra and conductor Barry Wordsworth.

0: That's such a beautiful piece. Lark Ascending by Ray Vaughan Williams. One of my wife's favorite pieces of music. Violinist Janine Janssens and the Royal Philharmonic Orchestra, led by Barry Wordsworth, in that performance here on KMFA. Support comes from Austin Cantorum, presenting Adamantle, a concert exploring the connections between music, food, and community. Featuring pianist Dr. Gloria Kim, percussionist Jordan Walsh, and choral works by Sidney Guillaume, Thomas Lavoie, Anna Marie Cajara, and others. The program reflects on regional cuisine, hunger, and our relationship with the food we share. 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
0: Our next composer is Christian Kanabisch. He was very active at the court of Mannheim, Germany in the mid-1700s, helped to develop the transition between the Baroque style of, say, Bach and the more modern style of a Mozart and a Haydn. And during that transition, that court in Mannheim, Germany was known as the Mannheim School because there were so many wonderful musicians that influenced music making all throughout Europe. Here's a string trio by Christian Kanabisch. The performance here is by the Vivaldi Project.

That's called the String Trio in B-flat major, the Opus 3, number 1 of Christian Kanabisch, the Vivaldi Project performing for us here on KMFA. I'm Jeffrey Blair. Good morning. Have you ever tried to keep up with modern dances these days? Yeah, I kind of lost it after the swim. But John Playford, back in the mid-1600s, said, "I'm going to write a book with all of the latest dances and a tune to go with each one." And he called it The English Dancing Master. It was published in 1951 and was really the dancing instruction manual for close to almost 100 years. The Folger Consort brings us some dances from that tome, The English Dancing Master, by John Playford.

That was the Folger Consort doing some dances from a book of instructions on how to do country dances by John Playford. It was known as the English Dancing Master, right here on KMFA. Well, let's move to something a little bit more Bach-ish. In fact, why not Bach? It's the French Suite No. 1 in D minor. Our pianist here is Rochelle Sennett.

That was pianist Rochelle Sennett and the French Suite No. 1 by Bach, BWV 812, right here on KMFA. Well, the weather has certainly been getting more summer-like, and so why don't we have a piece by Friedrich Delius called Summer Evening. Here's the London Philharmonic and conductor Vernon Handley.

0: That's called Summer Evening by Friedrich Delius. We heard the London Philharmonic under the baton of Vernon Handley here on Classical 89.5. Coming up in the next little while, we'll hear from Franz Liszt, Domenico Scarlatti, Haydn, and so much more. So stay right where you are.
1: 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We'll hear an imaginary house concert with music by John Bull, Frescobaldi, and Leonora Duarte herself, performed by Transport Public. I'm Sarah Schneider. 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

That's called Wedding Day at Trollhagen. Trollhagen is the home of Edvard Grieg, and that was a 25th wedding anniversary that Grieg wrote for his wife, celebrating their wedding day. The Utah Symphony Orchestra was conducted by Maurice Abravanel in that performance, right here on Classical 89.5. I'm Jeffrey Blair. Good morning. So glad that you're here to enjoy the music along with us. We have a symphony by Haydn, but this is a very early symphony. It's, in fact, is Symphony No. 3. He ended up writing well over 100 altogether. The Symphony No. 3 performed today by the Austro-Hungarian Haydn Orchestra and their conductor Adam Fischer.

0: the Symphony No. 3 by Haydn, the Austro-Hungarian Haydn Orchestra, led by Adam Fischer in that performance. You can certainly hear the talent of a very young Haydn, but hadn't quite got the chops there yet. He was close and ended up writing well over 100 symphonies, as well as so much other great music. Francis Poulenc coming up in just a moment.
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A beautiful sonata for flute and piano by Francis Poulenc is what we have next. Flutist Emmanuel Pahut joins pianist Eric Lesage.

A sonata by Francis Poulenc for flute and piano. Flutist Emmanuel Pahoud joined with pianist Eric Lesage here on KMFA. Let's see, Domenico Scarlatti coming up in a little while, as well as Mozart and more. It's Franz Liszt that we have next. Now, the Hungarian Rhapsodies that Franz Liszt wrote, he wrote about 19 of them, I suppose, and they were all originally for the piano. And some of them were a little bit more popular than others, and so he took a collection of 6 of those Hungarian Rhapsodies and made orchestral versions out of them. Here's the Hungarian Rhapsody number 3 in B-flat major, the orchestral version performed today by the Israel Philharmonic and conductor Zubin Mehta.

The Hungarian Rhapsody No. 3 by Franz Liszt, the orchestral No. 3. The Israel Philharmonic, led by Zubin Mehta, right here on KMFA. Well, the sonatas of Domenico Scarlatti were written for the keyboard, just as the Hungarian Rhapsodies were originally written for the piano. And they have been translated to the guitar, and it works very effectively. You'll see here, as guitarists Sergio and Odair Assad give us three sonatas by Scarlatti.

0: of three sonatas by Domenico Scarlatti. That's Kirkpatrick listing 54, 9, and 141, if you're keeping track. Guitarists Sergio and Odair Assad performing for us today on Classical 89.5. We've got a lovely overture to an opera by Franz Lehár coming up, as well as a Mozart violin concerto, Chopin, Dvorak, and more, all right here on KMFA. We'll check in with Noteworthy in just a moment.
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Like many instruments, the harp has existed within countless cultures and contexts, from its historical use in angelic imageries to becoming a key part of the Western Symphonic Orchestra around the 19th century. But did you know that the harp has also been a part of the American jazz tradition? I'm Loki Karuna, and on this edition of Noteworthy, you and I are going to engage the jazzy side of this age-old instrument as realized by Brandy Younger. Brandy hails from New York, and while music was indeed a part of her early life, she didn't start playing the harp until she was a teenager. She eventually found herself artistically following the footsteps of harpists like Dorothy Ashby and Alice Coltrane, bringing to more contemporary audiences both the history and future of the instrument as one that fully engages jazz. This tune, titled Dust, is a great example of Brandy's work. This tune, alongside other tracks on an album that she titled Brand New Life, won a 2024 NAACP Image Award. Brandy was also nominated for a Grammy in 2021, proving that she's striking a chord with listeners from just about all walks of life. Huge congratulations and thanks to Brandy Younger, one of today's most noteworthy musicians. Noteworthy is a production of WDAV, Classical Public Radio.

That's the Overture to The Divine Husband by Franz Lehár, the Berlin Radio Symphony Orchestra, led by Michael Yurovsky, here on Classical 89.5. I'm Jeffrey Blair. Good morning. So glad that you're here. And we've got some amazing music from the likes of Antony Dvorak, Chopin, and more coming up. But it's Mozart next with a violin concerto. This is the concerto number 3 in G major. Isabella van Koylen is our violinist with the Concertgebouw Chamber Orchestra.

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1: 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I'm Lisa Simeone.
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0: Well, Michael Nyman is a wonderful modern composer, and he wrote the score for a film called The Piano. And this is one of the segments of that film score. It's called A Wild and Distant Shore. Michael Nyman is leading the Munich Philharmonic Orchestra.

0: It's called A Wild and Distant Shore, one of the cues from the film The Piano. Michael Nyman was the guy who wrote the music, and he was also conducting the Munich Philharmonic Orchestra here on Classical 89.5.
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2: Hello, this is Anton Nell, your host for Pianoforte. 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
0: One of the Slavonic dances of Antonín Dvořák coming up in about 10 minutes or so from now. We've got Frédéric Chopin next with the music for the piano. This is a set of 4 mazurkas, his opus 33, with pianist Vasily Primakov.

A set of four mazurkas by Friedrich Chopin. That's his Opus 33. Pianist Vasily Primakov performing for us today. I'm Jeffrey Blair. So glad that you're here. We've got Antonín Dvořák coming up next with one of his Slavonic dances, originally written for piano four hands. Dvořák found out pretty quickly that these were becoming very popular, so he orchestrated them as fast as he could. Here is an orchestral version of the Slavonic Dance No. 8. The Houston Symphony is led here by Andres Orozco Estrada.

0: the orchestral version of the Slavonic Dance in G Minor, Opus 46, Number 8, by Dvorak. The Houston Symphony was led by Andres Orozco Estrada here on Classical 89.5 KMFA. I'm Jeffrey Blair, and coming up in the next little while, we'll hear from Béla Bartók, from Beethoven, Vivaldi, and much more.
1: I'm Deborah Lou Harder for The Met. 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It stars Isabel Leonard, Carlos Alvarez, Gabriela Reyes, and Niels Vanderer, conducted by Yannick Nézet-Séguin. That's Saturday, live on the Robert K. Johnson Foundation Metropolitan Opera International Radio Network.
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That's called The Paris Waltz. Johann Strauss Sr. brought us that piece. Christian Pollack and the Slovak Sinfonietta of Žilina performing today on Classical 89.5. Well, we've got some Vivaldi next for us this morning. This is a cello concerto in C minor. Christoph Coyne is our cellist, along with the Academy of Ancient Music and conductor Christopher Hogwood.

0: A cello concerto from Vivaldi, a concerto in C minor, performed here by the Academy of Ancient Music and conductor Christopher Hogwood, and we featured cellist Christoph Coin performing here on Classical 89.5.
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0: Well, we have next a Belgian composer by the name of Ludovic Bortelmans, and he brings us a spring idyll. We're hanging on to spring by our fingernails. The BRT Philharmonic is led here by Alexander Rabari.

from composer Ludovic Mortelmans. That was the Spring Idyll, the BRT Philharmonic of Brussels, led by Alexander Rabari, right here on Classical 89.5 KMFA. Don't forget, coming up at the top of the hour, it's Wind and Rhythm to bring us all sorts of great music in the world of band. And then from the top at 11, the Metropolitan Opera at 12, and a whole day just full of wonderful music. And I hope you plan on sticking around and enjoying it along with us. I'm Jeffrey Blair, and we have some Beethoven next. This is the Violin Sonata No. 8 in G major. Violinist Leonidas Kavakos joins with pianist Enrico Pace.

violinist Leonidas Kavakos and pianist Enrico Pace with the Violin Sonata No. 8, the Opus 30, No. 3 of Beethoven, here on KMFA. Bela Bartok coming up in a moment. 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Well, the Romanian folk dances of Bela Bartok have been done hundreds and hundreds of times, and one of the favorite versions that I heard was for flute and guitar that was slowed down a whole lot, and it really became very poignant. The Romanian folk dances performed today will be handled by the Chicago Symphony Orchestra and conductor Sir George Schulte. I'm sure that they'll pick up the pace a little bit.

0: the Chicago Symphony Orchestra, being led by Sir George Schulte, Béla Bartók's Romanian Folk Dances, here on Classical 89.5 KMFA. I'm Jeffrey Blair. Thank you so much for allowing me to be a part of your Saturday morning, and I hope you have a wonderful day.
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3: Welcome to Wind and Rhythm, the radio show dedicated to band music. Hi, I'm David Lawrence, and on this episode, we pay tribute to the American West with songs inspired by folk tunes, geographic features, and American movies. Clifton Williams and Aaron Copland will take us dancing, while Daniel Kelly has us singing around the proverbial campfire. And then, we head to the silver screen with movie music by Elmer Bernstein, John Williams, James Newton Howard, and Ennio Morricone. It's not hard to picture scenes of sandstone towers, cactus, rattlesnakes, and tumbleweeds, not to mention the horses, saloons, and gunfights when you hear some of this music. And we certainly hope you'll enjoy all of it right here at The Gathering Place for people who love band music, wind, and rhythm. Thank you for joining us. So if we're doing a show about the West, maybe we should start at the gateway to the West, St. Louis. Now, there's a lot of cities who claim to be the gateway for settlers heading towards the Pacific Coast, but we do now have the Gateway Arch in St. Louis and this wonderful song by W.C. Handy. So here is the St. Louis Blues as played by the St. Louis Brass Quintet.

And that was St. Louis Blues by W.C. Handy. And now that we're officially in the West, here is the unofficial anthem of the American West and the official state song of Kansas by Brewster Higley and Daniel Kelly. To play it, we have the Amsterdam Staff Band of the Salvation Army under the direction of Dick Kromenhoek. Here is Home on the Range.

And that was Home on the Range with music by Daniel Kelly. Now, composer Clifton Williams did a series of dances for the 25th anniversary of the San Antonio Symphony Orchestra in the mid-1960s. Here is the fourth movement, entitled Square Dance, and it's played by the U.S. Air Force Band of Mid-America.

And speaking of dances, it was the early 1940s when Aaron Copland wrote his second cowboy ballet, as he called it, after his success with Billy the Kid. He was commissioned by choreographer Agnes DeMille to compose what would become Rodeo. Now we're going to hear a few selections from the ballet, beginning with these two pieces played by the Empire Brass. This is Buckaroo Holiday and Saturday Night Waltz.

And that was Saturday Night Waltz, and before that, Buckaroo Holiday by Aaron Copland from his ballet Rodeo. And here is perhaps the most famous selection from that ballet, at least as far as American TV commercials would have you believe. And to play it, we have another brass ensemble. This is the German Brass with Hoedown.

0: And that was Hoedown from Aaron Copland's Rodeo. Well, we'll be back in just a moment with more songs celebrating the American West, with music by Elmer Bernstein, Ennio Morricone, and John Williams, all right here at The Gathering Place for people who love band music. I'm David Lawrence, and this is Wind and Rhythm.
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0: Welcome back to Wind and Rhythm. I'm David Lawrence, and for this episode, we're out west, musically speaking, with songs inspired by the western area of the U.S. Now, one of the most well-known features of that area is the Grand Canyon, and here's a fanfare by composer James Newton Howard for the 1993 movie entitled Grand Canyon. Here is the Baylor Wind Ensemble under the baton of Eric Wilson with Grand Canyon Fanfare.

Now, here's an overture based on music the composer John Williams had written for the 1972 film The Cowboys, starring John Wayne. William writes about it that the music required a vigorous musical score to accompany

And speaking of films, we have a very rich history of amazing Western movies, and one that was actually inspired by a 1954 Japanese film, Seven Samurai, by Akira Kurosawa. The American movie was The Magnificent Seven, about gunslingers hired by a small town to protect them from bandits. Elmer Bernstein wrote the music for the motion picture and won an Academy Award for Best Original Score. And so here is Mark Reift and the Philharmonic Wind Orchestra with music from The Magnificent Seven.

Now, we can't talk about American Westerns and not have music by Ennio Morricone. To a large degree, he came to codify what we think of as Western movie music. And here is Nicholas Childs and the Black Dyke Band with a medley of music entitled Wild West, the Best of Ennio Morricone.

And that was Wild West, the best of Ennio Morricone. Well, thank you for joining us for this weaving of Wild West works. I'm David Lawrence, and it has been a pleasure sharing this music with you. Our theme song this week was performed by the Indiana University of Pennsylvania Brass under the direction of Jack Stamp. Wind and Rhythm is produced by Jeremy Parker, and Brad Perita maintains our website, windandrhythm.com, as well as our Facebook, Twitter, and Instagram accounts. Our executive director is Paul Stanifer. 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And thanks again for joining us here at The Gathering Place for people who love band music. I'm David Lawrence, and this is Wind and Rhythm.

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And thank you again for joining us here at The Gathering Place for people who love band music. I'm David Lawrence, and this is Wind and Rhythm.

0: On the next Chicago Symphony Orchestra program, organist Cameron Carpenter tackles the floor-shaking grandeur of Saint-Saëns' Organ Symphony, also Poulenc's Mighty Organ Concerto, next time with the CSO. I'm Lisa Simeone.
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1: Hello, my name is Wilson Liu. I'm 11 years old and I play the piano. I hope you enjoy my performance of the Bach Italian Concerto here on From the Top.

0: That was Camille Saint-Saëns' introduction in Rondo Capriccioso, performed by violinist Jaden King, who's just 10 years old, with me, Peter Dugan, on the piano. Jaden, that is how it is done, my man. That's amazing. You play that piece so well. And, you know, what I have to compliment you on is not just all the fireworks, all the fast technical stuff, but the soulful, lyrical playing that you have is so expressive.
1: Thank you.
0: I'm curious, Jaden, how did the violin first come into your life?
1: I started playing the violin when I was 3, but I actually started with the piano.
0: Wow.
1: So we went to a piano teacher, mm-hmm. But she said that my hands were too small, so we had to wait another year or so. And then I just came across some violin recordings.
0: Do you remember who you heard in the recording?
1: I heard Yasha Heifetz.
0: Oh, yeah.
1: I was really inspired by him, how he could be so virtuosic.
0: Yes.
1: And also have that speed and incredible precision.
0: Do you think Heifetz is the GOAT?
1: Yeah.
0: Yeah, the greatest of all time? Yeah, he's definitely one of them for sure. Do you remember what it felt like when you first picked up the violin?
1: I mean, obviously, it felt really challenging.
0: Yeah.
1: Because I was thinking one day I could become Yasha Heifetz. But after around a few months, I started learning things really quickly.
0: Yeah.
1: But thanks to the Suzuki method, mm-hmm. This method involves listening and also repetition. And because of that, I went through book one, book two, book three, book four in 1 year.
0: Yeah, you flew through it.
1: Yeah.
0: What's your favorite thing about the violin?
1: That you can express so many colors with it. Mm-hmm. Sad, happy, energetic, and also the luscious sound quality. Mm-hmm. It carries me away once I play.
0: Mm, I love that. And that violin that you're holding makes a very luscious sound. Tell me about that instrument. How long have you had it?
1: Actually, I recently just had this violin. It's a loan from the Juilliard Pre-College School.
0: Oh,
1: it's
0: wow.
1: a 1825.
0: Yeah. Wow. That's so amazing. You're holding a piece of history. When you think about your future in music, Jaden, what do you imagine?
1: I hope to play with more renowned orchestras, mm-hmm. like the New York Philharmonic.
0: Nice.
1: And also to compete in competitions more and to perform more so I can gain more recognition.
0: Yeah. And you said earlier to me how you like to share your music. And I hope that more and more people get to hear it because you're such a great artist, even at 10 years old. Jaden, thank you for being here and for sharing your time and your music with me today.
1: Thank you.
0: 10-year-old violinist Jaden King from Franklin Lakes, New Jersey. And now let's meet the eldest of this trio of youngsters from Juilliard's pre-college program, Richard Zidong Wang from New York City. He's a 12-year-old cellist. He and I will perform David Popper's Polonaise de Concert in D minor.

0: That was 12-year-old cellist Richard Zidong Wang performing David Popper's Polonaise de Concert in D minor. I had the pleasure of joining him at the piano. Richard, you have serious rock star energy when you play that piece. Are you aware of that?
1: A little bit.
0: Yeah, man. I mean, it's such a challenging piece. You know, Popper is famous for writing really difficult music for the cello, but you make it look effortless when you play, really. How are you feeling right now after performing that piece?
1: Very tired.
0: Yeah. Yeah. Takes a lot out of you.
1: Yeah.
0: Where would you say your story first begins, Richard? Where did you grow up?
1: I grew up in New York City.
0: What do you love most about living here?
1: I go to watch a lot of Knicks games.
0: Oh, yeah. A Knicks fan. What's the most exciting game you've been to?
1: I think Knicks versus Lakers.
0: Oh, yeah.
1: Because it's always like, they're both like really good teams. So it's very close.
0: Yeah,
1: and intense.
0: Yeah, yeah. Nice. If your cello were on the Knicks, what position would your cello play?
1: Small forward.
0: Small forward?
1: Yeah.
0: Why?
1: I think because can be a little bit aggressive, but it doesn't respond too fast.
0: So it's not a guard?
1: No, it's not.
0: But it's more agile than like a center,
1: yeah,
0: or power forward.
1: Yeah.
0: I love that comparison. How would you describe your cello's vibe?
1: So it's kind of like if this was like compared to like good cars.
0: Yeah.
1: It's not like a Lamborghini or a Porsche.
0: Okay.
1: It's not like that, but yeah, it's like a Bentley or a Rolls Royce kind of.
0: Ooh.
1: Because it's not
0: classy,
1: like a sports car, but it's more like luxurious. Kind
0: luxurious.
1: Of. Yeah.
0: Handcrafted. That's a classy choice right there. The Rolls Royce of cellos. I like it. Well, Richard, what grade are you in school now?
1: Seventh grade.
0: Well, I know that you've been studying outside of your regular school. You go to Juilliard Pre-College for music. You also have a piano trio too, right?
1: Yes.
0: Well, it just so happens that your trio partners are also appearing on From the Top today. Anything to say about those guys?
1: I think they can be a little bit hyperactive at times, but I think they're really good soloists.
0: Uh-huh. How long have you all been playing as a trio together?
1: 3 years.
0: Well, sounds like maybe it's even more than just an ensemble. Are you all friends?
1: Yes.
0: And how does it feel to make music with people who are also your friends?
1: Communicating is definitely much easier.
0: Yeah.
1: If I had to practice like chamber piece with like two other people that I didn't know, it would be much harder, I think.
0: Yeah, totally. Well, that's great. I know they're great players too. And I'm excited to someday hear the three of you together as a trio. It's just been really great having you on the show, Richard. I want to say thanks for being with us today.
1: Thank you.
0: 12-year-old cellist Richard Zidong Wang from New York City. 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I'm Peter Dugan. 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
0: Welcome back to From the Top, where outstanding young musicians come to play. I'm your host, pianist Peter Dugan. We're turning to American music now, from ragtime to Broadway to jazz. To start, 15-year-old violinist Ava Packiam from Oakland, California, joins me to perform music from Leonard Bernstein's West Side Story, arranged for violin and piano by Raimundo Penaforte.

0: That was 15-year-old violinist Ava Packiam from Oakland, California, performing Leonard Bernstein's West Side Story Suite for violin and piano, arranged by Raimundo Penaforte. I'm Peter Dugan, and I joined her on the piano.
1: Wow, that was so much fun. I'm still catching my breath. I don't know about you.
2: Me too.
1: That was a wild ride.
2: Yeah, it was amazing.
1: The piece is so virtuosic. It's written in a way that's so demanding for the violin, and yet you make it feel like it's just a big party.
2: It's a very lively piece.
1: Today we're celebrating the 250th anniversary of the United States, and we're listening to lots of great American music. What do you hear in this piece that makes you think this is American music?
2: I mean, in America, the piece America, you can definitely hear every emotion about wanting to go to America, wanting to experience America, the arguments between the girls and the boys about whether to go or not.
1: Yeah.
2: You know, the reasons why you can't, right?
1: Yeah, yeah. It really captures that tension between the promise of America and also the struggles that are very real for so many people.
2: Yeah, definitely.
1: And where do you see yourself as a musician in the future? How do you want to be part of this story of American music?
2: I think I really want to be a person that presents music that hasn't been played enough. For example, I think it's now coming back, but the Amy Beach Romance,
1: American piece. Do you play that?
2: It's my favorite lyrical piece ever. It has so much emotion in it.
1: Mm-hmm.
2: You can create stories with it.
1: Does anyone else in your family play music?
2: Yes, actually. My mom is a violin teacher.
1: Mm-hmm. Do you and your mom ever have opportunities to play together?
2: Yes. Actually, recently, I played for Mercury Soul. It's a concert series in San Francisco, and I think Mason Bates is a big part of it.
1: Right, of course.
2: And it kind of mixes EDM with classical music.
1: Cool.
2: But I got to play with harp a Philip Glass piece, Nusha Khan.
1: What else is on your playlist these days? What do you like to listen to?
2: There's like different artists that are so different from another. One is Tears for Fears. I love 80s music.
1: Nice.
2: 70s music. Simple Minds. I love Depeche Mode. It's one of my favorites. But then on the other side, I like fairly new artists like Pink Pantherist, definitely Charlie XCX.
1: I love that you're such a musical omnivore, like that you take it all in. Ava, thank you so much for being with us today. I feel it's been a true honor to get to play with you now at 15, and I hope we get to play together many more times.
2: Totally. Thank you so much.
0: 15-year-old violinist Ava Packiam from Oakland, California. And now we head to Torrance, California to meet 18-year-old pianist Maximilian Libertor. He'll perform The Perfect Rag from Jelly Roll Morton.

0: We're joined now by Maximilian Libertor, who just performed Jelly Roll Morton's Perfect Rag. You just transported us back a century ago. It was beautiful.
1: Thank you.
0: I love your sense of style. It's so historically informed. You've obviously spent a lot of time immersed in this music. How did you get started on the piano, and how did you find your way to this love of ragtime?
1: It's an interesting story because I've been playing for about 15 years. I started playing when I was a baby. I would do singles with one finger. Eventually, I got piano lessons, but I never took it so seriously. And I think I got the perfect amount of piano lessons that I understood the basics. But where it took off, over quarantine, my piano teacher quit teaching. And around then, I discovered ragtime. I specifically discovered a recording of a man named Tom Breyer being given sheet music from Super Mario Brothers, and he was sight reading it, and it was turning into ragtime in the moment.
0: Wow.
1: I really just went on a massive YouTube rabbit hole of Tom Breyer ragtime. He was a composer of almost 300 rags, I think.
0: Oh, wow. What did your family make of this music suddenly filling the house?
1: My mom always told me it feels like I'm on Main Street Disneyland right now. But she also told me when I had first printed out this sheet music, she and my dad were like, that looks hard.
0: Right. It sounds like ultimately your parents have been super supportive, though.
1: Very much.
0: Has there been a moment when they really went out of their way to show you that support?
1: Oh, absolutely. My mom takes me to ragtime festivals, whether 6-hour drives or flights across the country.
0: Wow. Any stories from these experiences at ragtime festivals?
1: I think one of the most significant ones to me is the first time I was hired at a festival as a performer, which was the Scott Joplin Ragtime Festival, where I was awarded as the Ragtime Kid.
0: Whoa. How did it make you feel to be named the Ragtime Kid?
1: It was such an honor, but it also gave me an understanding that this rabbit hole that I've been down, stuck in my house over quarantine, it's not only something that I enjoy, but other people have just as much fun as I do listening to me. And it felt amazing. And it really got me to start thinking this could absolutely go somewhere.
0: Yes, indeed. Well, Max, it's been a pleasure talking music with you today. Thanks for being with us. Thanks for that amazing performance that really transported us back to 1924, I think is when that rag was written. And best of luck at Berklee.
1: Thanks for having me.
0: 18-year-old pianist Maximilian Libertor from Torrance, California. Let's meet our final artist now. It's 18-year-old saxophonist and composer Ethan Liu from Tallahassee, Florida. He's one of our Jack Kent Cook Young Artists. Ethan, welcome to From the Top.
2: Hi.
0: I'm so excited to make some music together. What are we going to play?
2: Oh, yeah. We'll play on one of my original compositions called Return to Hometown.
0: Great. We're going to be improvising our way all the way through this.
2: Yep.
0: I can't wait to go on this journey with you.
2: So excited. Yeah.
0: Let's go.

0: Ethan Liu, 18-year-old saxophonist and composer. We just played his original composition, Return to Hometown. I'm Peter Dugan. I was at the piano. Thank you for that journey.
1: Oh, thank you. Yeah, it's a pleasure playing with someone who just understands in the moment and improvises.
0: You wrote a beautiful piece of music.
1: Thank you.
0: What was the inspiration for this piece?
1: I wrote this coming back from a trip to China, where my parents are from. And going there, I realized much of the last few years of my life have been figuring out for myself who I am in this world, going to boarding school almost across the country in Massachusetts, away from, you know, where I grew up in Florida.
0: You also included a note in the music, which is a lead sheet form, and it says, whoever plays it should bring a piece of themselves to it.
1: Right.
0: When you played it just now, what goes through your mind as you're improvising like that?
1: I think of my friends and my family. Those are the two things that were in my mind when I was playing this. Those have been the most influential people in my life. My dad is a traditional Chinese artist, ink brush painting. My mom plays the traditional guzheng as a profession. I think my relationship to rhythm, time, and feeling of pitch and all that, I think, is heavily inspired by my mother's playing as well.
0: How did that bring you to jazz saxophone?
1: I mean, I started at 3 years old playing classical piano. And then sixth grade, I joined the school concert band, played the saxophone there. Everything changed after that. Jazz became my life.
0: Speak about what the art form means to you, especially as an American art form.
1: I know this jazz language is so intertwined with American history. Mm-hmm. And of course, I want to kind of honor that. But in doing so, I also want to kind of be honest to who I am. Mm-hmm. And jazz kind of is this open dialogue where there's so much exploration to be done.
0: This creativity that you have, it extends beyond just music too.
1: Yeah, love photography and filmmaking. And that's something I want to continue doing going forward.
0: What is the quality that you have that helps you to thrive in all these different creative pursuits?
1: I think big inspiration was Buddhism. When I was in fifth grade, I got in trouble once at school. And I was always a good kid, I think, when I was little. But that shook me. And my mom took me to the Tallahassee Chan Center. And there, the Buddhist teacher, Guo Gu, he sat in the middle of the meditation room on this cushion and led me to experience meditation for the first time. That has also been something that helps me ground myself.
0: Is there something about jazz that lends itself to Buddhist philosophy?
1: The thought is like you let your mind open up. And even like thoughts about what you're thinking, like I'm thinking these thoughts right now, that's a thought. And you try to let those flow away like water.
0: Whoa.
1: And then just like let everything come in. And that's kind of like jazz, you know, you're listening and you take that in.
0: That's so powerful.
1: Yeah.
0: Because I felt that in real time with you just now performing with you.
1: Thank you.
0: Just keep leading with that sense of adventure because it's a beautiful thing you've got going, man.
1: Thank you so much.
0: 18-year-old saxophonist and composer Ethan Liu, a Jack Kent Cooke young artist from Tallahassee, Florida, now studying in Andover, Massachusetts. And that's our show for today. A huge thanks to all of the outstanding young musicians we heard and to you, our listeners, for joining us. I'm Peter Dugan. Please tune in next week and we'll take it from the top. Thank you to Beth Scott, Ben Miller, Janice Brown, Henry Soltz, Brett Mayer, and Betsy Becker at Power Station at Berklee, NYC, and to Laura LaValva at Berklee College of Music. We'd also like to thank San Francisco Conservatory of Music and the staff at Studio G, and Carlos Rodgerman at RG Studio. Today's From the Top was produced by Megan Swan and Sarah Gilletti with Simon Rentner and Molly Artwick. 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Our associate producer and mastering engineer is Rodrigo Cuenca, and our production manager is Amanda Roth. From the Top's executive director is Gretchen Nielsen. 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
3: The Last Dream of Frida and Diego. With a libretto by Nilo Cruz, the opera imagines an otherworldly reunion between the celebrated Mexican artists Frida Kahlo and Diego Rivera on the Day of the Dead. Mezzo-soprano Isabel Leonard and baritone Carlos Alvarez star in the title roles, joined by soprano Gabriela Reyes as Katrina, Keeper of the Dead, and countertenor Niels Vanderer as the actor Leonardo. Music director Yannick Nezet-Séguin leads the Met Chorus and Orchestra in this vibrant score. We're sharing this dynamic new production by Deborah Kolker with audiences in movie theaters around the world, live in HD. And during intermission, HD host Angel Blue will speak with our stars. 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
3: This is Deborah Lou Harder, and I'm here with Ira Siff, our commentator. It's bittersweet to reach the end of our broadcast season, Ira, but what a pleasure to close it with El Último Sueño de Frida y Diego by composer Gabriela Lina Frank and librettist Nilo Cruz.
5: Audiences have been going wild for this opera, and I'm so glad we get to share it with our radio listeners. The opera is only a few years old. It premiered in 2022, but has already won acclaim in multiple major houses.
3: It's been bringing a lot of joy. Women in the audience have even come dressed in full Frida outfits, complete with flowers in their hair.
5: And we can see how Frida Kahlo and Diego Rivera continue to fascinate people to this day. This opera explores their famously stormy relationship in an unusual way.
3: Yes, Kahlo predeceased Rivera by a couple of years, and this opera offers them a sort of Orpheus and Eurydice-like reunion. Cruz told us how he came to approach this after grappling with the challenge of creating an opera about these artists whose lives had already been depicted and documented so much. Here's what he said.
6: I just thought there was so much information that we needed to go in another direction and go into more like maybe a fantasy land or magic realism. And also because I felt like their paintings, especially Frida's paintings, have this mythical world that perhaps we should tap into. And then I found the framework also when I discovered that Diego Rivera, at the end of his life, he wanted his ashes to be united with Frida's. And I thought, wow, this is a love story about love after death. And that's the theme of this opera.
3: Nilo Cruz, who wrote the libretto for El Último Sueño de Frida y Diego, he and Gabriela Lina Frank, both Pulitzer Prize winners, are frequent collaborators and friends. The opera unfolds in two acts. Here's the synopsis for the first. It opens in 1957. At a cemetery near Mexico City on the Day of the Dead. Villagers honor their dead and call for them to come back from the underworld for this one special day. Soon, the famous painter Diego Rivera arrives. He's old and frail, and a few men work up the courage to chat with him. After they've gone, Diego calls to Frida, begging her to return to him. He falls to the ground, weak. But when an old woman selling flowers tells him he'll soon be among the dead, he leaves in annoyance. The old woman reveals herself to be Katrina, the keeper of the dead. And down in Mictlan, the underworld, Katrina summons Frida to arise and go visit Diego. Frida, however, defies her. She doesn't believe Diego called for her. Katrina insists. Diego is dying and Frida must guide him. But Frida doesn't want to return to the living world. There, she says, she suffered two agonizing disasters, sustaining permanent injuries in a streetcar accident and meeting Diego Rivera. Some of the dead try to convince her that Diego needs her, but she refuses his call. Katrina monitors the souls who are preparing to journey above. Among them, Frida notices a young actor, Leonardo, practicing his impersonation of Greta Garbo. He wants to go back as Garbo to visit a fan of the actress who hopes every year that she will appear to him. Leonardo encourages Frida to return for herself and her art and helps her put on her signature folkloric dress and floral bedecked hairstyle. He suggests she could paint a new self-portrait without the anguish that defined so much of her art. As Katrina calls out the names of those who are authorized to leave, she spots Leonardo in his Greta Garbo costume and turns him away because Garbo hasn't died yet. But Frida argues Leonardo's case, and Katrina yields. Leonardo then cajoles Frida to join him while Diego continues to call for her until finally she decides that she will return. Katrina lays out the rules. Frida must not touch the living. With even one caress, her physical agony will be back, and she can only stay for a single day. As the act ends, Frida, ecstatic at the prospect of returning to her art, begins her ascent along with the other souls. So let's talk about Gabriella Lina Frank's music, Ira.
5: Well, in general, the score is rooted in traditional classical forms. The dramatic arc unfolds in a series of little scenes, each with its own title and emotional message. Frank's vocal writing and word setting for Cruz's vivid Spanish language libretto is so characterful and dramatic, and each role has a very distinct vocal personality. The depth of Frida's mezzo-soprano range communicates her strength and determination, but also the anguish she experienced in the living world. We feel the contrast between her physical vulnerability and the power of her ideas and impulses. Diego Rivera was some 20 years older than Frida, and the baritone range in writing shows his maturity, especially as he's reaching the end of his life.
3: Well, then there are the two fictional characters. Katrina, the shape-shifting trickster goddess who guards the dead, she's something of an audience favorite. And Leonardo, an actor who's carried his devotion to his craft into the afterlife.
5: Well, Katrina lends a scary levity to the opera. In fact, her vocalism includes virtuosic expressions of laughter. We can hear in her high-flying soprano lines what a spiky and unpredictable character she is. Leonardo, a countertenor, possesses the most gentle, dreamy vocal personality. The way he continues to dedicate himself to his art inspires Frida and ultimately convinces her to return to the world of the living.
3: The other principal character is the chorus. They open and close the opera, and in between they play many different roles. Sometimes they're villagers, sometimes departed souls, and sometimes they straddle the two worlds.
5: And their moods vary drastically. For instance, at the top of the opera, they sound majestic as they cry out, "Let the doors open up, let the dead awaken." But at other times, they're solemn and mournful, or playful, as they taunt Diego, or they coax Frida, or they get sassy with Katrina.
3: Yes, there are plenty of humorous moments in this opera. The orchestration is also full of variety.
5: Frank's orchestration is one of the most arresting features of this opera. The evocation of moods and atmosphere, the infinite colors she creates, provide a rich listening experience. You know, she herself comes from a mix of backgrounds, Peruvian of Chinese descent on her mother's side and Lithuanian Jewish on her father's. She studied Latin American musical traditions, and for this score, she paints tonal colors that reflect the Mexican culture so important to Kahlo and Rivera. But ultimately, Frank has conjured a musical world that transcends specificity. creating its own reality. In fact, multiple worlds, actually.
3: Yes, we have the world of the living, the world of the dead, the world of art, and in-between realms as well. Frank talked to us about achieving the magical effects to convey all of this using a traditional orchestra, but with an emphasis on a special instrument.
7: Through all of these worlds is the wonderful instrument you don't hear too much in opera music, which is the marimba, which is one of the quintessential instruments of all of Central America. There are scenes in which the marimba is foregrounded. Other times the marimba colors another instrument and makes it a little less recognizable. It just turns the instrument, say a flute, a quarter turn. It's like a surreal flute. The marimba is a keyboard-like instrument. It can do chords, it can do fast repeated notes. You can even bow a marimba with a nice big bass bow, and it has to sound like

0: these different terrains.
1: Gabriela Lina Frank, composer of El Último Sueño de Frida y Diego, which we'll be hearing in just a few minutes. Here's the cast for Act 1 in order of vocal appearance. As villagers, we'll hear Paul Corona, Angel Rayi Gomez in his network debut, and Scott Connor. Carlos Alvarez is Diego. Gabriela Reyes is Katrina, and Isabel Leonard is Frida. Angel Rayi Gomez also appears as a young man in the underworld. Niels Vanderer makes his network debut as Leonardo, and Leanne Coble-Dispenza is Guadalupe Ponti. Our concertmaster for this performance is Benjamin Bowman. The Metropolitan Opera Orchestra and Chorus are led by the Met's Jeanette Lerman-Neubauer music director, Yannick Nézet-Séguin. This production by Deborah Kolker is inspired by the vibrant and surrealist paintings of Frida Kahlo, as well as depictions of the Mexican people by Diego Rivera. The ceiling is mirrored, and the raked stage has fissures that open to reveal the red light and smoke of the underworld. A blood-red tree with bare branches and roots appears throughout the opera. A troupe of dancers and breakdancers, dressed as skeletons, augment the storytelling. Frida's costumes recreate her own stunning wardrobe of Mexican traditional dress and floral headdress or white resplendor. Sometimes we see her only in her white corset and petticoat. Katrina appears spectacularly as a skeleton with a sumptuous fishtail gown. She wields a black parasol, which she thumps percussively on the ground. Here is our maestro now. And here is Act 1 of El Último Sueño de Frida y Diego, a network premiere live from the Metropolitan Opera.

0: Frida joins the souls who will journey to the land of the living, where she will be reunited with Diego and with her art. That was Act 1 of El Último Sueño de Frida y Diego by composer Gabriel Alina Frank and librettist Nilo Cruz, live from the Metropolitan Opera. In just a moment, Cinema HD host Angel Blue will speak with Isabel Leonard, who's singing the role of Frida Kahlo.
1: What a fantastic and fascinating blend of voices Frank uses and creates such magic with the mezzo-soprano voice next to the countertenor and the high soprano cascading through it. Really an extraordinary sound.
0: And just the sound of the orchestra. Here's Cinema HD host Angel Blue. And we're just waiting. We're going backstage and we see Guadalupe Ponti, one of the departed souls, and all the beautiful, extremely colorful, vibrant, authentic Mexican costumes. Mm. It really is such a colorful score and production.
1: One mirrors the other quite beautifully. The visual with what you're hearing is a really spectacular combination.
0: Here's our Frida Kahlo, and she's dressed in the actual Frida's very distinctive folkloric dress, the floral headdress. And we can also see her. Here's Cinema HD host Angel Blue.
2: Isabel, you're amazing. You know I love you. Brava. What a spectacular first act. And you look so fabulous as Frida.
3: Likewise.
2: Thank you. Thank you. What is it like to become this iconic character on the stage of the Met?
3: I'm not sure if I know how to answer that question or not. What's it like to become her? It's been a long, interesting process. I think less about becoming her and more about telling the emotional story in this piece through her, using her and her iconic self and her art and her history, right, to tell the emotions that this story is trying to portray.
2: Yes. Mm-hmm. Did you research a lot about Frida before performing her?
3: Yeah, I did. I mean, I think like most of us, I read books and I familiarized, well, I can't speak in English apparently, just in Spanish today. I looked at her paintings. I reminded myself of course, her paintings. I know, obviously, I've known of her my whole life.
2: Yes.
3: So it was more getting all the details kind of into the forefront again.
2: Yes.
3: And yeah.
2: Gabriela's music, her score is so beautiful and so accessible. How would you describe her vocal writing for Frida?
3: These are such hard questions to ask in the intermission. How would I describe her music? I mean, it's lovely to sing. It's quite challenging, actually. I think Frida, as a range, is a very big range for singing.
2: Yes.
3: And there's a lot of chest voice in this for me. This is probably the most sort of chesty, most chesty music I've been singing. But it's lovely because it gives me an opportunity, I think, to really try to put not necessarily an operatic sound or a non-operatic sound, just me sound into who she is, because I think she would appreciate that, to be an individual.
2: Yes, your director, Deborah Coker, is also a choreographer. Mm-hmm. I worked with her last season in Aina de Mar, and she created so much dance for all of us. Tell us about your collaboration with Deborah and the physicality of this production.
3: Well, I love Deborah. Deborah, I love you! Deborah's fantastic. Deborah is a fire of a woman. She's in the most beautiful fire I think you'll ever meet. And she really encouraged us and me to move and to express ourselves physically. And she gave us ideas, but she gave me a lot of leeway, I have to say. And she gave me a lot of, the first aria, like the first day, she was like, just improvise it. I thought I wanted to like run. I was like, I'm done. But as it continued, we found things together and talked more about the emotional

0: What is it that you enjoy the most? First of all, I have to say, I am so happy for you. I'm happy for you too, Bravi. But what do you relish about this wonderful role?
1: Thank you, Angel. Thank you so much, Angel. This is the other side. I love most about this being that I get to portray is that she is this strong woman and she has no one holding her back, no man, no nothing. Yes. And she continues to command and nurture. And she just has all of these qualities. She's funny. She's witty, she's sarcastic, and so I'm able to really tap into physicality. Yes. In a way that I've never in my life. So yeah, that gives me that.
0: But I have to ask you, but as a soprano, you have prosthetics on your face, the makeup is so intense. We have a time-lapse video of you in your dressing room, and we're going to show that while you answer this question. But can you tell us a little bit about the process of getting made up?
1: So I have many incredible hands making this come to life. We have Valentina Celada and Jonathan Amaro, and they came up one day and they're like, you're gonna be bald. I was like, oh my gosh, okay. And I have a lot of hair, as you see in the video. And I get into the theater about 3.5 hours before the show. I take about half an hour to warm up, and then for about an hour and 20 minutes, they're gluing these prosthetics onto my face. They lie me down to give me a chance. And yes. So I'm able to take a little nap. But it's so wonderful. But it's a transformation.
0: It really is. Brava to you, brava. Niels, it's what a pleasure to see you. Can you tell us about your character of Leonardo and his pivotal role in getting Frida to visit Diego?
2: For me, Leonardo is a symbol of art. It's a symbol of comfort. I feel it's the first time we see Frida not being challenged, just being in her full emotion, becoming the woman and the artist she wants to be. And I see myself as somebody who is encouraging her, who wants to give her all the love and tries to push her to get out there again.
0: Yes. Did you watch any Greta Garbo movies before?
2: Yes, of course. And I love her. And I still try to make her my own. So we find this beautiful, fluent, masculine, feminine sides in it. And it was important to me. It's not only a woman or only a drag queen, but it's multi-layered.
0: Yes. Congratulations on your Met debut.
2: Thank
0: and Gabriella
2: so
0: and Niels. It's so fun to watch both of you throw yourselves into these roles. I'm inspired by you. All the best for the rest of the piece. Thank you both for speaking with me.
2: Thank you so much, Angel.
1: Bye.
0: Thank you.
3: That was soprano Gabriella Reyes, our Katrina, and countertenor Niels Vanderer, our Leonardo. They were speaking with Angel Blue, who's hosting the Cinema Live in HD transmission of today's performance. And before that, Angel was with Isabel Leonard, who's singing the role of Frida.
4: It's a really wonderful countertenor voice, so full, so rich, and it's wonderful to hear it next to the soprano and the mezzo-soprano of Gabriella and Isabel.
3: And such great personalities, too. Mm. Wonderful to share that with our audience. I'm Deborah Lou Harder with commentator Iris Siff, live at the Metropolitan Opera with this network broadcast premiere of El Último Sueño de Frida y Diego, The Last Dream of Frida and Diego, conducted by Met music director Yannick Nézet-Séguin and directed by Deborah Kolker. Later in the intermission, Angel Blue will catch up with our other star, baritone Carlos Alvarez, who's singing the role of Diego. But first, we'll hear from Met general manager Peter Gelb on this final live broadcast of the season. Stay with us. 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

0: KMFA's New Tunes, a wonderful, another wonderful way of getting the next generation hooked on this incredible music. I hope you're enjoying this broadcast from the Metropolitan Opera. I'm Guillermo Delgado. 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
1: Monday, May 4th, and Gabriella Lena Frank is relaxing. She's just wrapped an intense session of interviews in advance of the Met premiere of El Último Sueño de Frida y Diego.
2: I got a text from Jen Lusso, who's here at the Met Publicity Department. She said, New York Times needs to talk to you now. I thought it was for more about the opera, and I was thinking, can I do this tomorrow? She said, well, they need to talk to you about the prize. And I just say very innocently, what prize? And she says, Pulitzer Prize? Question mark.
1: Pulitzer Prize! Exclamation point. Frank won for her orchestral work, Picaflor, A Future Myth. The first person she told? Her roommate, librettist Nilo Cruz, with whom she was staying while in New York.
3: I was sleeping, right, in my bedroom, and you knocked at the door.
2: Then you called my parents, and I heard in the backdrop my dad going, Jesus Christ, didn't that wait that he does?
1: Now, Cruz knew something of this experience himself, having won a Pulitzer in 2003 for his play, Anna in the Tropics. He still remembers the moment he found out.
3: I had just finished teaching a class at Yale, and I was at the train station when I got the first call. And not from the Pulitzer people, it was from a journalist in Miami. And immediately after that, there were a barrage of phone calls coming in. That's why I said, you're going to have a lot of people calling you. Let me call your parents.
2: I was so lucky. I had the best guide because it has phoned me for a loop. And like Frida, you helped me cross over to another state of being. And it only took me 23 years to catch up to Nilo.
1: Pulitzer Prize winners Gabriella Lena Frank and Nilo Cruz, whose opera El Último Sueño de Frida y Diego we're hearing today. For the Met, I'm Elena Park.
4: We are live at the Metropolitan Opera House for El Último Sueño de Frida y Diego by Gabriella Lena Frank with a libretto by Nilo Cruz. This production and the choreography is by Deborah Kolker. The set designer is John Bosser, who co-designed the costumes with Wilbert Gonzalez. The lighting designer is Adam Silverman. The production of El Último Sueño de Frida y Diego was made possible by a generous gift from Denise Littlefield Sobel. This production is sponsored by Rolex. Additional support was received from the Francis Gallet Endowment Fund. El Último Sueño de Frida y Diego is part of the Neubauer Family Foundation New Works Initiative. Throughout the 2025-26 season, the Met continues to honor Ukraine and its brave citizens as they fight to defend their country and its cultural heritage. The Met Seagram Berwin III Chorus Director is Tilman Michael. Musical preparation is by Howard Watkins, Karen Levine, Bradley Moore, Stephen Osgood, and Dimitri Dover. The assistant stage directors are Jay Knighton-Smith, Marcus Shields, Melanie Bacalling, Bruno Baker, Fernanda Cavalcanti, and Milena Dayan. The Spanish diction coach is Juan Jose Lazaro, and the prompter is Karen Levine. The stage manager is Margot Mayer-Mal. On our final live broadcast of the season, we enjoy hearing from the Met's general manager, Peter Gelb, a chance to look ahead to the coming season. When he stopped by the radio booth a few days ago, I started by congratulating him on the success of El Último Sueño de Frida y Diego.
5: You know, this is such a wonderful production. Deborah Kolker, the director and choreographer, together with her brilliant designer, John Bosser, created a world that really comes right out of a Frida Kahlo painting. It's so imaginative and so beautiful, and it's really inspiring to audiences. And to see audiences flocking to the Met, wearing bright colors like they were getting ready to meet Frida Kahlo, and it's a whole new audience arriving at the Opera House, art lovers and new music lovers. It's a very exciting time for the Met. And it's been a season that has brought some of the great classics to life in new ways, like Tristan and Isolde, to the new operas, from The Amazing Adventures of Cavalier and Clay, to Innocence. The energy and the artistic excitement that's being generated at the Met is really incomparable. And yet we face these extraordinary financial challenges. So it keeps my life very interesting.
4: Mm. Well, you have been lauded, along with music director Yannick Nézet-Séguin, for bringing important contemporary works to the Met. Next season, we can look forward to two by American composers, Lincoln in the Bardo by Missy Mazzoli and Silent Night by Kevin Putz. Can you tell us about each of these operas, starting with Lincoln in the Bardo, which will be not only a Met premiere, but a world premiere?
5: Well, you know, like The Amazing Adventures of Cavalier and Clay, which is a beloved novel, Lincoln in the Bardo is a beloved novel by the author George Saunders, which is a great starting point for an opera. Obviously, the stories are terrific in both of these novels, but they lend themselves to operatic treatment, and they also have a built-in audience, which is exciting for us. Lincoln in the Bardo is an extraordinary ghost story that takes place in the time of Abraham Lincoln. It's a story of people who have died over decades and who don't accept the fact that they're dead.
4: Oh.
5: And they're all living together, or not living together, I should say, in a cemetery outside of Washington, D.C. They are reluctant to move on to their final destination, either in heaven or hell. The true part of the story is that Lincoln, Abraham Lincoln, had a young son named Willie who died of cholera at the age of 11. And the action of the opera revolves around his arrival and Lincoln's unwillingness to let go of him because he loved his child so much. And ultimately, the story resolves itself in a very dramatic fashion.
4: It sounds very moving and interesting. Silent Night won a Pulitzer Prize for composer Kevin Putz in 2012. What is this opera about, and why did you decide to bring it to the Met?
5: You know, we were so excited about the success of his last opera, The Hours, that we presented at the Met, that we wanted to follow it up with another opera. And rather than wait for his next opera, which I'm sure will be great, we decided to turn to his very first opera, which launched his career as a composer of operas, which was Silent Night. And it's a very moving and beautiful story that takes place during World War I on Christmas Eve, when the warring factions decide to have a unilateral truce. They decide this on their own, the soldiers do, much to the dismay of their commanding officers. And one Christmas Eve, in the middle of a battlefield, they lay down their arms and celebrate together and play games and sing songs and show that humanity can exist even on the battlefield.
4: Mm. Can't wait to hear that and bring that to our audiences. Well, the lineup for next season will feature three other new productions, including Verdi's Macbeth, Janáček's Janufa with soprano Azmet Grigorian in the title role alongside Nina Stemma as Kostelnička, and Puccini's La Fanciulla del West, starring Vida Miknevičute and Sakchong Beck. You and I had a chance to talk about Macbeth when you visited the radio booth in March, and just want to remind our listeners that'll bring Lisa Davidson and Quinn Kelsey together. How about a few moments talking about Janufa, directed by Klaus Guth?
5: Well, you know, with Azmet Grigorian, we have one of the greatest singing actresses in the world today, who fearlessly takes on a wide variety of roles. Her performance as Tatiana this season in Eugene Onegin was extraordinary in every way. And Janufa is a role that she has made her own. She had enormous success singing it, in fact, in this very same production when it had its premiere at the Royal Opera House a few seasons ago. So we're very excited about that. As you mentioned earlier, having Lisa Davidson back after her enormous success as Isolde, taking on the role of Lady Macbeth for the first time on the stage of the Met, will be a very special occasion. The Met prides itself on having the greatest singers in the world, and the next season is an example of that.
4: Both Azmek and Lisa have told us how much they appreciate what you do in promoting this atmosphere of positivity at the Met.
5: It's the duty of any general manager and any company to support its great artists. So we want these great artists to feel good about singing at the Met, and of course it makes them want to come back. And today, you know, more than ever, with our world in such trouble, with civilization, democracy being threatened, art, great art, the art form of opera, are ways in which we can celebrate civilization.
4: We're very excited also about La Fanciulla del West, directed by Richard Jones and conducted by Carrie Lynn Wilson. That's premiering on New Year's Eve. What will that production be like?
5: Well, Richard Jones is one of the foremost theater directors and opera directors of the day. His concept for Fanciulla del West is a very lively one. It's a very lively opera, of course. Minnie, who's sung by the wonderful Lithuanian soprano who's making her Met debut, is a saloon keeper with a heart of gold who falls in love with the bandit, who's played by the most incredible young Puccini tenor talent, Sejong Baek, who has had such great success. And of course, the wonderful baritone Christopher Maltman, who recently was singing Votan at the Royal Opera House. We're always delighted to have him back on our stage. He's one of the great singing actors as well. So this is a terrific trio, and I'm very glad that Carrie Lynn Wilson, a.k.a. my wife, is conducting the proceedings.
4: We are too. It's going to be a celebration for sure, and so many more exciting things coming up next season, and we'll be speaking with you again, hopefully, very soon. Thank you very much, Peter.
5: I look forward to it, Deborah.
4: That was a recent conversation I had with Peter Gelb, General Manager of the Metropolitan Opera. Full information about the Met's 2026-27 season can be found on our website, metopera.org, and subscriptions are available now, including the popular Flex subscription option, which lets you curate your own series. And there's still 1 week remaining in the Met's current season, with performances of Turandot, El Último Sueño de Frida Diego, and La Traviata. Tickets for those are also available through our website, by phone at 212-362-6000, or in person at our box office. And if you'll be missing the Met over the summer, you can turn to our subscription streaming service, Met Opera On Demand, which provides instant access to over 900 full-length Met performances, with everything from historic radio broadcasts to videos from our Live in HD series. 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Coming up soon, Act 2 of El Último Sueño de Frida y Diego.
6: Met music director Yannick Nézet-Séguin is also music director of the Philadelphia Orchestra. And in that capacity, he's been conducting and premiering works by Gabrielle Alina Frank for many years. He told us recently about his admiration for what she brings to El Último Sueño de Frida y Diego.
7: I feel like her genius is that she is able to adapt her writing to whatever world she wants to create, and yet we can recognize it's her. I think her mastery of orchestration is at the center of her writing. It's a famous saying, like, it's not because you have 100 people in the orchestra that you must use them at all times. She really knows how to have the right group of instruments, the right solos, the right range, not to interfere with the vocal line. I would also describe her style as extremely rhythmical. There's nothing in her music that doesn't have this kind of innate dance in it. It's very complex meters, a change of pulses and change of strong beats. And when it's time to soar and have a beautiful lyrical line, it's there, but it's there for us to sigh with it. It's been really interesting working with a chorus like this because Gabriela is very specific about the colors she wants, and also if it's supposed to be an accompaniment to the principal voices or if it's supposed to be really at the foreground. She knows how to write so that the chorus sounds at its best. And that's an art. If you get sopranos all the way to range to the basses, depending on how impassioned or bright or dark, there are certain ways and rules to make sure that the human voice goes in the right level and range. The place of the chorus in an opera is something that varies from one opera to the other. But this opera is one of the most interesting choral operas I've ever done at the Met.
6: Maestro Yannick Nézet-Séguin, who is leading today's performance of El Último Sueño de Frida y Diego.
4: I'm Deborah Lou Harder, and commentator Iris Siff and I are at the Metropolitan Opera House, where the second and final act of El Último Sueño de Frida y Diego will begin soon. Here's the synopsis. In the world of the living, Diego feels uninspired to paint, despite a chorus of voices both urging him on and taunting him. Suddenly, Frida appears to him. He rejoices that she answered his call, but she tells him it was her art that beckoned to her. They stroll through Alameda Park, Frida marveling at being back in the living world, but without physical pain. She refuses to embrace Diego. It's against the rules, and she'd be punished with the return of her pain. Katrina, in the form of a vendor, offers them fruit as Frida and Diego begin to reconnect. When a beggar woman, Katrina again, asks for alms, the couple are reminded of the darker aspects of this world, and they mourn their beautiful ancient city, plundered and scarred by history. Frida's spirits lift when she sees Leonardo and learns that he managed to visit the fan of Greta Garbo. Diego leads Frida to her beloved home, La Casa Azul, the Blue House. There, Frida hears conflicting voices. Leonardo, urging her to remember her art, Katrina, warning her away from her easel, and Diego begging for an embrace. She longs to paint but can no longer summon her primary inspiration, her own image. Diego reminds her that to paint is to remember and asks her to forgive him for having hurt her. Frida embraces him and is immediately racked by her former agony. But Diego encourages her to paint, and now self-portraits that Frida created throughout her life appear. They call her into the world of art, where she and Diego are suspended in time and space. As dawn approaches, the two of them cling to their hope of staying together, even as the other souls prepare to go back down to the underworld Mictlan. Leonardo bids a final farewell to the realm of the living. Katrina rounds up the others and is annoyed to find that Frida is missing. Frida and Diego acknowledge that they cannot live forever in a dream world of art. Diego calls for Katrina and the god of Mictlan to take him, saying his time has come. Katrina admonishes him. No man can decide when it's his time. But she yields when Frida begs for her help. Together, they guide Diego through his passing. Katrina invokes the god of Mictlan, who brings Diego into the underworld. The other souls welcome them as Frida and Diego are united forever. And that's how the opera ends. In a few minutes, we'll go back once more to Cinema HD host Angel Blue, who'll be with our Diego, Carlos Alvarez. Ira, tell us about some of the music we'll hear in the second act.
8: It begins with a brief agitated prelude, then dramatic music for Diego and the chorus as they demand that he paint while he's struggling to find inspiration. The orchestra takes on an unearthly quality as Frida finally materializes, and we hear an ethereal female chorus as she invokes the murmurs of the colors that called her back. Then when she and Diego begin their walk, exuberant dance music accompanies their duet.
4: Katrina, in her different forms, intervenes before the couple touch. There's a moving duet for Frida and Diego, united in their thoughts about the plight of the poor.
8: It's something about which these artists care deeply. Their voices join in a lamentation for Tenochtitlan, the capital city of the Aztec Empire, destroyed by Spanish invaders.
4: Frida's encounter with Leonardo seems to pave the way for her return to her Casa Azul, but her joy soon gives way to conflict.
8: And the voices of Leonardo, Katrina, and Diego join hers in a quartet that builds and builds until Frida cries out, "Let me be, I beg you." And Frida has a moving solo as she's devastated that she cannot see or capture her image. She and Diego trade lines as they recall aspects of their difficult relationship. When her physical pain returns after their embrace, we hear sharp orchestral figures as she cries out again, agonía.
4: We know that Frida Kahlo often expressed her pain through her art, and it's moving in this scene when Diego encourages her to do so again.
8: And there's a trio for three portraits of Frida, They sing against gentle, hypnotic patterns on the marimba, beckoning her to live in her canvas.
4: But church bells in the distance signal that the Day of the Dead is coming to an end.
8: As the course of the dead line up, Katrina is at her most ferocious. Her vocal lines aggressive as she ridicules those who cry, becoming even angrier when she realizes Frida is not there.
4: Diego insists to Frida that dreams protect them, while she contends that dreams deceive them. Diego argues, "Then let yourself be my last dream, mi último sueño."
8: His music grows in determination, a thrilling passage as he calls for the god of Mictlan. His vocal line climbs as he cries for his soul to escape his body. Katrina is haughty to him at first, but soon she and Frida join in helping Diego, the chorus echoing their lines, and we hear a thunderous chord as he falls dead.
4: The final scene of the opera is called Levitation, Levitation. The chorus of departed souls sings, "Life is brief, but the light will follow the strokes of your paintbrush." This is a transcendent scene, Ira. We asked Gabriella Lena Frank about the effect she wanted. Let's hear what she said.
2: The Day of the Dead Festival is a festival that recurs continually. And so this is a cycle, and Katrina shepherds the cycle. The opera starts off with the beginning of the Day of the Dead, and the choir announces it, and then the choir is the last thing that we hear. And for me, there's a forever quality about this. Now, they tailor the words. Instead of speaking more grandly about Day of the Dead and what it does for all of us, they speak specifically to Frida and Diego. When they mention that, you know, you're united now, they're talking about love and they're talking about forgiveness. Forgiveness, as one might imagine in a festival like this, which is about reunion. So it becomes very intimate and personal while they still retain a grand sound. And in fact, the music from the opening comes back at the end. It really shows off that great choral sound that they have, with church bells in the background, the mysterious piccolos that are climbing as if it's up to the heavens. Of course, it's going down to the underworld. I love this ending very much, in particular because I was trying to honor that cyclical nature of the festival.
4: Gabriella Lena Frank talking about the final scene of the opera. In just a moment, we'll rejoin Cinema HD host Angel Blue with our Diego baritone Carlos Alvarez. You know, Ira, the Day of the Dead, Día de los Muertos, is celebrated in Mexico around November 1st and 2nd.
8: Gabriella Lena Frank and Nilo Cruz, who's Cuban-American, share a fascination with this holiday in which people pay their respects to the dead and encourage the departed souls to visit.
4: Frida Kahlo died in 1954, and Diego Rivera in 1957. In their lifetime, he was the more acclaimed artist of the two.
8: Yes, Kahlo had some significant shows, but was often, sometimes condescendingly, referred to as Diego Rivera's wife. And even when her work gained recognition later in her life, she was seen perhaps more as an eccentric personality of the artistic elite.
4: Frida Kahlo's work drew more and more interest in the following decades, and so did her persona.
8: And the term Frida Mania has, well, come to describe this phenomenon, because so many of her works were self-portraits, Kahlo's image itself has become iconic.
4: There was an acclaimed Mexican movie about Frida Kahlo in the 1980s, and in 2002 there was the Hollywood biopic Frida, starring Salma Hayek.
8: And Kahlo has inspired additional works for stage, plays, ballets, even two previous operas. Merchandise has poured forth, including Frida Kahlo Barbie doll in celebration of International Women's Day.
4: And now we're joining Angel Blue with Carlos Alvarez.
9: Years. El Último Sueño de Frida y Diego has been seen in numerous cities in several productions, a great testament to the staying power of Gabriella and Nilo's work. Now, I have the pleasure to speak with the other half of our legendary artist couple, baritone Carlos Alvarez, Maestro Alvarez. Hello.
10: Hello, it's everybody.
9: Such an honor to speak with you. Earlier, I asked Isabel about playing a larger-than-life figure like Frida Kahlo. Diego Rivera is equally renowned. Can you tell us about this man and how you found your way into Diego as a character on the opera stage?
10: Actually, it wasn't that easy, because Diego, it was a very controversial character. Actually, he was the bad guy in this love story. That it's what we are telling. We are telling a love story. Unfortunately, I never judge my characters. Then I can show some empathy for them. The only way I could be emboldening them, and it's fine, because as a love story, I'm here and I try my best to show a gentle part of Diego Rivera.
9: That's beautiful. It's so rare to sing opera in Spanish. As a Spaniard, you must love getting to perform in your native language. Does that make this role more appealing or no?
10: Of course. I'm used to Italian and French and Russian, for instance, singing in Spanish. And here at the Metropolitan, when sometimes Spanish and the Hispanic thing is not that well understood.
9: Yes.
10: Then it's an honor. It's a responsibility as well, and I feel very comfortable. And of course, I feel like at home.
9: That's wonderful. Well, this is your home, and we are so glad to have you back. Congratulations on your wonderful portrayal of Diego Rivera. Thank you for speaking with me.
10: Thank you very much.
9: Toy for the rest.
10: Toy. Thanks.
4: That was Carlos Alvarez speaking with Angel Blue. Here's the cast for Act 2 of El Último Sueño de Frida y Diego in order of vocal appearance. We'll hear Carlos Alvarez as Diego, Isabel Leonard as Frida, Gabriela Reyes as Katrina, and Niels Vanderer as Leonardo. Cresley Figueroa, Mary Beth Nelson Zaros, and Cecilia McKinley all make network broadcast debuts as Frida Images. Yannick Nézet-Séguin conducts the Met Orchestra and chorus. Now, as Act 2 begins, Diego stands on the upper platform of a wooden scaffold with his back to us, facing a large canvas with only a sketch of a woman's image. Here's Maestro Yannick Nézet-Séguin, and here is Act 2 of El Último Sueño de Frida y Diego, a network broadcast premiere, live from the Metropolitan Opera.

0: The souls of the departed welcome the reconciled Frida and Diego, who have realized their last dream. That was El Último Sueño de Frida y Diego by Gabriela Lina Frank, with a libretto by Nilo Cruz, a network broadcast premiere live from the Metropolitan Opera House in New York City.
1: I think one of the most remarkable things about this piece is the reality, its own reality that it creates, that we entirely believe in the power of art to create such a reality for us through the music, through the visuals, through the incredible libretto.
0: Beautifully said, Ira. And such a gorgeous final sound with those two piccolos and the celeste and the rumble of the timpani. And we saw a big moon in the background, Frida and Diego together at the center of the stage, and the souls of the departed on either side. And the curtain is up now on our remarkable dancers who bow together, our contemporary dancers and our break dancers in their skeleton suits. They are now holding their skull heads. And we can actually see their lovely faces. Here comes our chorus director, Tilman Michael, with the chorus. They're arrayed in gorgeous, colorful Mexican attire, blusas and skirts, suits and vests. And here is a solo chorister bow, Leanne Coble Dispensa, who was Guadalupe Ponti, a departed soul. And now here come our three villagers, bass baritone Paul Corona, tenor Angel Rai Gomez, who also sang A Young Man. Angel is a member of our Lindemann Young Artist Development Program. He made his Met debut with this run. And bass Scott Connor. They're doffing their hats. Here come our three Frida images, who all made their Met debuts with this production. Soprano Cresley Figueroa, mezzo-soprano Mary Beth Nelson-Zaros, and contralto Cecilia McKinley. And now our Leonardo Greta Garbo, German countertenor Niels Wanderer, wearing blue velvet Queen Christina gown. Niels sings extensively throughout Europe, including the Glyndebourne Festival. He made his Met debut as well with this opera. And now in her fearsome skeleton fishtail gown, our Katrina soprano Gabriela Reyes. She is a Connecticut native. She made her Met debut in 2018. She has starred here as Liu Musetta. She also made an appearance as Margarita Shirgu in Aina de Mar and Rosalba in Florencia and El Amazonas. And now our leading couple are Diego Rivera, baritone Carlos Alvarez. He's a native of Malaga, Spain. He sung numerous Verdi baritone roles for us, including the title roles of Macbeth and Rigoletto. He's had a triumph in his return to the Met with this run. And he's patting his famous pot belly and shaking the hand of our remarkable prompter, Karen Levine. And Isabel Leonard is applauding him. And now she steps forward, our Frida. Isabel Leonard is a native New Yorker. The mezzo-soprano has sung 150-plus performances here. She starred this fall as Carmen. Recently, she appeared as Rosina in El Barbiere di Siviglia. She sung the title roles of Cinderella and Nico Muli's Marnie. She appeared in concert in February with the Met Orchestra under Yannick Nézet-Séguin. She is a Carnegie Hall Perspectives artist this year. And she joins hands with our leads and comes to the front of the stage. She is wearing an iconic Frida Kahlo dress, the blues and the very colorful skirt with a vibrant purple shawl. And now she brings on our maestro, Yannick Nézet-Séguin, who's in his sixth season as the Met's music director. This year, Yannick led the company in Mason Bates' The Amazing Adventures of Cavalier and Clay, Mozart's Don Giovanni, and Wagner's Tristan und Isolde. He is also music and artistic director of the Philadelphia Orchestra and Orchestre Metropolitain de Montréal. And he's brought on our concertmaster, Benjamin Bowman, American-Canadian violinist, who's been with the Met Orchestra since 2017 and appointed concertmaster in 2018. Benjamin Bowman and Yannick Nézet-Séguin and Tilman Mikhaïl all joining hands with our principal singers and coming to the front of the stage.

0: And now Yannick bringing on our creative team of Gabriella Lena Frank, our composer. She is a native of Berkeley, California, recent Pulitzer Prize winner. This is her first opera. It premiered in 2022, but has already been produced by numerous companies. And tonight, well, this run marks the debut of its second production already. With librettist Nilo Cruz, he's a native of Cuba. He won the Pulitzer Prize for his 2003 play, Anna in the Tropics. Nilo's theater, opera, and oratorio works are performed across the world. I'm Deborah Lou Harder, and Ira Siff is our commentator. The music producer for this broadcast is David Frost. Our operations director is John Kurzweil, and the broadcast engineers are Christopher Graham, Ed Hartley, and David Bullard. As we wrap up this season, we'd like to thank some other people who helped make our broadcasts possible. Christopher Browner, Matt Dobkin, Jay Goodwin, Marin Lazian, Jen Luzo, Alexa Smith, Lauren Tulajan, and the ushers in List Hall. From the Met Electric Department, Bob Hanlon, George Green, Alexander Georgie, Ali Simone Clark, Brian Jules, Daniela Tomeno, Michael Hernandez-Hunyant, and Cameron Porter. Also, Nathaniel Picard-Buskey, Heather Beeson, Brian Leskowitz, Christy Ilias, Yuri Suzuki, Emily Daly, Jennifer Nolson, Mie White, and James Bertini. Our senior radio producer and editor is Ellen Keel, and the show producer is Christine Goss, with producers William Berger and Natalie Renfro. We had production assistance from Rachel Gerby and Yolanda Williams. The live broadcast manager is Geza Kudlak. The executive producers are Mia Bongiovanni and Elena Park. The Metropolitan Opera's principal guest conductor is Daniele Rustioni. The Jeanette Lerman-Neubauer music director is Yannick Nézet-Séguin. And the Maria Minetti Schrem general manager is Peter Gelb. Ira, it was a joy to share this season with you and to bring this season of great music to our listeners together. It's just so wonderful to work with you.
1: Oh, thank you, Deborah. Back at you. Thank you for another wonderful season. Thanks to our listeners for tuning in and for your lovely notes and emails. It means a lot.
0: Yes, and please join us on December 5th when we launch the 2026-27 season of Saturday matinee broadcasts with Sanson et Dalila by Camille Saint-Saëns, starring Aygül Ahmetshina and Clay Hilly. That's Saturday, December 5th, 2026. 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

The Hungarian Dance No. 1 in G minor by Johannes Brahms, a performance by the North German Symphony led by John Elliott Gardner here on Classical 89.5 KMFA's Saturday Matinee. I hope you're having a wonderful weekend. I'm Guillermo Delgado, and I'm glad you're with us. Here's music next by American composer Samuel Barber, the Canzonetta for Oboe and Orchestra. You'll hear oboist Paula Angerer and the Nashville Chamber Orchestra, led by conductor Paul Gamble.

The Canzonetta for Oboe and Orchestra by Samuel Barber. You heard Paula Engerer, who's our soloist, perform with the Nashville Chamber Orchestra. At the podium was Paul Gamble. You heard the music on Classical 89.5 KMFA's Saturday Matinee. I'm Guillermo Delgado, and I hope you're having a lovely weekend. If there's music you'd like to hear on KMFA, KMFA by request is on Sunday afternoons between 1 p.m. and 5 p.m. And all you have to do is send us an email during the week and let us know what music you'd like to hear. And if you'd like, let us know why that music is special to you. The email is requests@kmfa.org, and I can't wait to see a message from you next. And you can also tune in at 2 p.m. every Sunday afternoon for KMFA's Kids on Key School Spotlight. I hope you're enjoying the music and having a beautiful Saturday afternoon.

A beautiful rendition by violinist Itzhak Perlman and the Boston Pops of the song As Time Goes by Herman Hupfeldt. Of course, that song became famous when it was featured in Casablanca, sung by Dooley Wilson as Sam. Beautiful performance here on KMFA's Saturday Matinee. The Boston Pops was led by John Williams in that performance. And we're going to wrap up this hour with music from Mendelssohn's Songs Without Words. This is May Breezes. We'll hear violinist Joshua Bell and the Orchestra of St. Luke's.

0: May Breezes from Mendelssohn's Songs Without Words, Opus 62. We heard violinist Joshua Bell and the Orchestra of St. Luke's, who were led by Michael Stern, here on Classical 89.5, KMFA's Saturday Matinee.
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The Sailor's Dance, music by Paul Gilson. We hear the Brussels Radio Television Philharmonic perform. And that's how we're going to start the 3 o'clock hour here on Classical 89.5 Saturday Matinee. I hope you're having a wonderful weekend and enjoying the music. This hour you can look forward to some waltzes by Sergei Prokofiev, as well as a piano sonata by Mozart. Right now, we have a 2-for-1 by Handel, the Concerto a Due Cori in F major. Here's the Freiburg Baroque Orchestra, led by Gottfried von der Goltz.

0: The Concerto a Due Cori in F Major by Handel. We heard the Freiburg Baroque Orchestra led by Gottfried von der Goltz here on Classical 89.5 KMFA. This is Saturday Matinee, and I'm Guillermo Delgado. Hope you're enjoying the music.
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0: There's all kinds of wonderful events, performances, and activities going on here in the Central Texas area in the arts community. 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I'm Guillermo Delgado, and we have a piano sonata by Mozart next. His piano sonata number 12 in F major. Here's pianist Alethea de la Rocha.

0: Alicia de la Rocha performed Mozart's Piano Sonata No. 12 in F major. 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
0: The Tampere Philharmonic Orchestra is next, performing two Pushkin waltzes from Prokofiev's Pushkiniana.

two Pushkin waltzes from Sergei Prokofiev's Pushkiniana. You heard the Tampere Philharmonic Orchestra, led by Leonid Green, here on Classical 89.5. I'm Guillermo Delgado. Hope you're having a wonderful afternoon. Join me tomorrow from 1 p.m. to 5 p.m. for KMFA by request. And if there's music you'd like to hear on Sunday afternoons during the week, email us at requests@kmfa.org. All you have to do is let us know what music you would like to hear. And some music to finish up this hour. Music by Enrique Granados, the Valencia from Danzas Españolas. Here's Celedonio and Ángel Romero performing.

0: Valenciana from the Danzas Españolas by Enrique Granados. 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
0: Music this hour by Ernest Chausson, as well as some music by Bach. Coming up. Right now, here's the Sun Virgin Overture by Domenico Cimarosa, the Nikolaus Esterházy Sinfonia performs.

The Sun Virgin Overture by Domenico Cimarosa. We heard the Nikolaus Esterhazy Sinfonia perform, led by Alessandro Amoretti. I'm Guillermo Delgado, and this is Saturday Matinee. 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Introduce the kids to the music of Richard Wagner, Franz Liszt, and Johann Strauss Jr. with classic Looney Tunes cartoons featuring Elmer Fudd and Bugs Bunny. 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This is Saturday Matinee on Classical 89.5. We have music by Bach next. His Violin Concerto No. 2 in E major. Here's violinist Anne Akiko Myers and the English Chamber Orchestra.

0: And Akiko Myers and the English Chamber Orchestra performed Bach's Violin Concerto No. 2 in E major. They were led by Stephen Mercurio here on KMFA's Saturday Matinee. I'm Guillermo Delgado. Glad you're with us and hope you're having a great weekend.
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0: The Robin Hood Suite, music by Frederick Curzon. The East of England Orchestra performed, led by Malcolm Nabarro. Really fun music here on KMFA Saturday Matinee. I'm Guillermo Delgado.
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0: Hope you're enjoying your weekend and enjoying the music. I'm Guillermo Delgado. We have music by Ernest Chausson next, the Soir de Fête. Here's the Capitole Orchestra, led by Michel Plasson.

0: Soir de Fête by Ernest Chausson. That was the Capitol Orchestra performing, led by Michel Plasson, here on Classical 89.5 KMFA's Saturday Matinee.
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0: I hope you stick around for Concierto starting at 5 o'clock. I'm Guillermo Delgado. I'm going to sign off for now. But join me tomorrow for KMFA By Request starting at 1 p.m. And at 2 p.m., tune in for our Kids on Key School Spotlight broadcast, where we broadcast a performance from one of the local public high school or middle school ensembles from here in Central Texas. That's every Sunday at 2 p.m. I hope you have a great rest of your evening and enjoy the music on KMFA.

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3: Bienvenido a Concierto, the bilingual program featuring classical music by Spanish and Latin American composers and performers, presented in English and in Spanish. Soy Frank Dominguez. 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

We begin this hour with a selection by Joaquin Gutierrez Eras, a Mexican composer born in Oaxaca in 1927. We heard his simple sonata with flutist Mary Siegel and pianist Jay Mouchley. Joaquin Gutierrez Eras studied architecture but abandoned that career for music. In Mexico, he studied with Rodolfo Halfter and Blas Galindo. He then won a scholarship to study in Paris with the famous pedagogue Nadia Boulanger and eventually at the Juilliard Conservatory in New York. Eras is most famous for his film compositions, but he also wrote symphony and chamber music. Ahora una grabación por el grupo Clásica Cubana, consistiendo del guitarrista Joaquín Clerch, Pancho Amat tocando guitarras tradicionales de la música cubana, el 3 y el 4, la flautista Annette Myberg y el percusionista Alexander Reymat. 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

0: Two recordings by the group Clásica Cubana, consisting of guitarist Joaquín Clerch, Pancho Amat playing the traditional guitars of Cuban music, the tres and the cuatro, flutist Annette Myberg, and percussionist Alexander Raymat. They combine Cuban folk music, jazz, and classical music. You just heard Merengue Clerch by Javier Pedra, and before that, Dos Jardenias, Two Gardenias by Isolina Carrillo. This is Concierto. When we return, a landmark work for the ballet stage by the Spanish nationalist composer Manuel de Falla.
1: Hi, I'm Guillermo Delgado. Each Sunday afternoon,

music that contributed to the fame of Manuel de Falla, one of the most important Spanish composers from the first part of the 20th century. We heard the complete score he wrote for the ballet The Three-Cornered Hat, played by the BBC Philharmonic led by Juanjo Mena, and featuring soprano Raquel Lojendio singing two sad songs in the style of the traditional Spanish cante hondo. The Three-Cornered Hat was commissioned by the great impresario of the Ballet Russe, Sergei Diaghilev. The ballet tells the story of a magistrate who tries to seduce the faithful wife of a miller. I'm Frank Dominguez. This is Concierto with music of Spain and Latin America. Thanks for listening. Nos vemos.

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1: On the next Chicago Symphony Orchestra program, organist Cameron Carpenter tackles the floor-shaking grandeur of Saint-Saëns' Organ Symphony, also Poulenc's Mighty Organ Concerto, next time with the CSO. I'm Lisa Simeone.
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0: a work by Federico Moreno Torroba, a Spanish composer born in Madrid in 1891. He was an opera director and wrote many popular zarzuelas, but today he's remembered more for his compositions for the guitar. We heard Puertas de Madrid, the Gates of Madrid, evoking the entry points of the old walled city of Madrid. The guitar duo Plus Que Dos, consisting of Fernando Colas and Javier Grande, with the Salamanca Professional Conservatory of Music Orchestra, conducted by Jorge Ledesma Bradley. I'm Frank Dominguez, and this is Concierto. When we return, the Quintet of the Americas plays wind music from Colombia.
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a piece by the Colombian composer Jorge Olaya Muñoz, an example of the bambuco genre from the Andean region of Colombia and Venezuela. The Quintet of the Americas played Provincianita, the Provincial Maiden, by Jorge Muñoz. At the age of 14, he began to play cornet in the municipal band of his town, and at the age of 17, he became its director. He studied at the National University Conservatory, and he was a member of the National Symphony Orchestra in Bogotá. When he died in 1995, he left behind a repertoire of works reflecting his love for his country and its music. This is Concierto, celebrating contributions to classical music by Spanish and Latin American composers and performers. El compositor español Julio Gómez vivió de 1886 hasta 1973. 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

concluding concerto this time with music by the Spanish composer Julio Gomez, who lived from 1886 to 1973. Un miracle vos direi, a miracle you will say, was performed by the Granada Symphony Orchestra under the direction of José Luis García. Julio Gomez was trained as an archivist and librarian, but devoted most of his time to teaching at various conservatories and writing music. His works are examples of romanticism influenced by Spanish nationalism. Though he was successful in his day, his legacy is overshadowed by the likes of Manuel de Falla and Joaquín Turina. I'm Frank Dominguez, and you've been listening to Concierto with classical music by Spanish and Latin American composers and performers. Muchas gracias por escuchar. Hasta la próxima.

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3: There are few instruments whose sound can rival that of the orchestra, but the mighty organ can at least come close to matching 100-odd musicians on stage, and Sassol's Organ Symphony offers some perfect opportunities to do so. On this week's Chicago Symphony Orchestra program, Cameron Carpenter is the organist in this ravishing and innovative score. The piece anchors an all-French program led by Nikolai Schepps-Znaider. Carpenter also takes the spotlight in Poulenc's sparkling and Baroque-infused Concerto for Organ, Strings, and Timpani. And we'll bookend the program with Dukas' fantastical Sorcerer's Apprentice and works by Ravel from a 1991 recording led by Daniel Barenboim. All of that is coming up on this week's CSO program. I'm Lisa Simeone.
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